0: But the clock shows 22 seconds.
1: Still two timeouts.
0: Still two timeouts. Mm-hmm. Ternowski has a little bit of time. Now rolling to his right. Fires it into the Hoban bench. Second down coming up. 12 seconds left. Was that 18? I'm so far away and so blind. What is it, 12 or 18?
1: Looks like 10 seconds left.
0: 10, see? Well, they're giving an old man a very small amount of
1: space, I
0: should. Digits on that scoreboard.
1: Yeah. This could be just a handoff here, and let's get the half over. Walsh has got to kick off to start the second half, unfortunately.
0: Low snap, Janoski. Flushed, scrambling for his life, and the ball comes out. Does Hoban get it? Oh, Hoban again.
1: Zero's on the
0: clock.
1: But
0: the best thing for Hoban is there will be no Hamill attempt to increase the lead because the first half clock has expired. That would have been the fourth turnover of the first half for Walsh Jesuit. In fact, it was the fifth one. Jeez. Forgot about that early one. Man, this has been a stunning first quarter. And give Hoban credit. They have forced those turnovers a lot of cases, but with the run game basically stopped, it really cuts David Ternowski and Walsh's playbook. They haven't been able to find their receivers, and they've been showing media. They haven't shown the quick pop. They've got some guys, if making someone miss could create a big gainer, but I think Hoban's overall quickness has just been very difficult for Walsh Jesuit to solve.
1: Well, let's give the Hoban defense credit. They've played very well tonight, both on the defensive line and in the secondary. They've been productive on the turnover game and on offense. You know, Major Cribbs, he's the real deal. He is a game breaker. He's got speed. And, you know, 14 carries for 68 yards and a touchdown in the first half already, not to mention his passing game as well. So he is very impressive. It's a little different seeing Walsh spread or Hoban spread everybody out with no backs in the backfield most of the time. But when you've got a dynamic runner like Major Cribbs is, I can understand it. It presents a heck of a problem for the Walsh defense.
0: Well, you're Nick Alexander. What kind of adjustments can you make to a defense that seems to know what you're doing before you do it? They are so quick that they have just been able to stifle any kind of chunk plays that Walsh is accustomed to getting out of their run game and their RPO.
1: Well, I didn't think about this in the first quarter, but, you know, the week off again, and that's, 2 weeks off in the last three or four, that makes it tough to have your team, you know, ready to play, not intensity-wise, but it just, you know, you don't have that game experience under you that you've had week after week after week after week. Even though Hoban is 1-4, they've played every week. Every week. And they've gotten better and better and better. And Walsh has had a choppy season. You play, you're off. You play, you're off. Now you're playing again. You're playing your rival with a week off. And the intensity isn't quite there. And I believe at halftime, rather than X and O's conversations, there might be some questioning of some people's manhood there. So we're going to have a conference. We're going to talk. We're going to get some people fired up, I bet. And we're going to come out. We're going to first take care of the football on offense. The defense hasn't played that bad. They've been put in bad spots. And Ternowski's got to get get going and get a rhythm going. And as soon as he does that, if he can get the passing game to work, then the run game might come back and open up with Cortat. So things are there. It's not an insurmountable lead. No. And they've been down before, so.
0: But they have got to give their offense the ball on that first possession. If the momentum of this game could just get out of hand if Hoban takes the second half kickoff and runs it down their throat.
1: Well, you're absolutely correct. So the defense, get a stop, give the offense an opportunity to get out there and operate maybe with some decent field position.
0: Exactly.
1: And see what they can do. And they need to get some points on the board. I don't care if it's a field goal, whatever it has to be, but we need to build some momentum if you're a Walsh Warrior.
0: But outstanding performances both offensively and defensively for Hoban gives the Knights a 17-0 halftime lead here at Walsh. We're going to take an extended break for halftime and then be back with the second half of the Cafe Arnone Game of the Week presented by Dontino's Italian Restaurant on 640 WHLO.
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8: Thanks for being with us tonight here on iHeartRadio. My name's Todd Walker, your host for the Halftime Huddle. Our guest this week is Tim Streed from the Ohio High School Athletic Association. He handles communications and media relations and such. Tim, let's start off with participation numbers for high school sports in the state of Ohio. They're quite strong.
14: It is. Yeah, we were very proud of that when the latest national report came out, which prompted us to do our own press release and make sure people knew how big high school sports are here in Ohio. We're the seventh most populated state, but we're number three in terms of high school sports participation. And Ohio's always been in the top five or six. There were years that the state of New York or the state of Illinois would be slightly bigger than Ohio in some of those numbers, but we've now grown past them. Only Texas and California are bigger than Ohio. So very proud of that. We've just had certainly the growth of a couple of girls' sports. Girls wrestling and girls flag football are really growing. Those really bumped up numbers. But also our number of girls who do competitive cheerleading is really strong. So, you know, that those numbers right there really have boosted up Ohio into number three. But yeah, that's something we're very proud of.
8: Well, clearly there are only so many kids to participate. So especially at some smaller schools on the Institute New Sports or something like that, it can hurt turnout in another sport. You talk about some that are growing. Conversely, is there concern about maybe one or two other sports or areas that maybe have seen a stagnation or a regression in participation numbers?
14: Well, I would say in the last 8 or 9 years, we've seen several sports that are flat. They have not grown or diminished. Girls field hockey is in that boat. Boys ice hockey is in that boat. You know, those are both longtime OHSAA sanctioned sports. But they're not growing, and that's not totally unexpected. We've long supported those two sports, but there are a lot of schools that either from the number of students they have, or facilities, or an interested coach, that those two sports are just not on their radar screen, and that's okay. But those two sports come to mind as ones that have not grown at all. Shortly before I got to OHSAA, boys gymnastics was a sanctioned sport, those numbers got so low that we discontinued sanctioning boys gymnastics. I don't think we have another sport like that that we would look at discontinuing, but certainly some sports, their participation numbers stay pretty flat.
8: Yeah, I was wondering that because I think in my area of the world, and Lima, West Central Ohio and such, it seems that girls basketball has definitely been waning as far as the number of participants. And I don't know where the increases elsewhere would correspond, but always keeping an eye on that for sure. Tim Street is with us with the OHSAA, the Director of Communications. Speaking of other off-field issues, so to speak, the NIL world is now fully legal in Ohio after some years of kind of kicking it around. It is now legal in every sense of the word, as that came from the legislature, basically. And the OHSAA, of course, now allows it. What kind of impact have we seen?
14: Yeah, you're absolutely right. NIL here at the high school level is permitted by state law. And that'll be a chapter in my book someday. but it has not thrown high school sports for a loop like some people thought it would. You know, we have, just to put it in perspective, there are almost 350,000 student athletes in Ohio right now. And as we sit here in the almost middle of September, there are a total of 62 high school student athletes in Ohio with some type of NIL deal. So 62 out of 350,000 is a pretty low percentage. And those 62, two of them are pretty significant deals that you could certainly make a living on. But the other 60 are very small. In fact, a lot of them are just, it could be free pizza, free donut, and they're mainly social media promotions of a product or a business. So we're not seeing it have a huge impact like some people thought it would. It has not any kind of impact like we see at the college level, where it's a part of retaining your student athletes, recruiting student athletes. And so, you know, we'll see what it looks like here down the road, but we're not seeing that it's causing issues right now.
8: Tim Street with the OHSAA is our guest here on the program. Let's move to another issue that I think is primarily now really blown up for high school football, but also has affected other sports. The so-called pajama paparazzi, as they have been dubbed. Seems like every player now has some guy or gal that goes to all their games and shoots video of that particular player and posts it on social media to show how great the player is and show all of his highlights. And now these people are, well, some of them, trying to get credentialed to be on the sidelines like a actual media person or something. Was that becoming a problem? And if so, what are your thoughts of trying to manage that, especially once you get into the playoffs here?
14: Yeah, there's a few things with that, Todd, and you're absolutely right that it is a growing industry. I'll use that word, that so many student athletes now want a social media presence, and they have a friend or their family even hires a professional to cover their games, to do highlight videos and photos. A couple things. Number one is this is, in some areas, this is a legit type of coverage. And if you would ask me 8 or 9 years ago if it would ever be that way, I would say no. However, we'll call it content creation. Is a legitimate form of media coverage now in a lot of areas, and that comes from other states as well. At our conference in Chicago last January, it was discussed quite a bit, and other state associations do have content creation as its own type of media coverage. However, you are correct, certainly too, that a lot of these folks that do that are not traditional media folks. They don't always understand the rules and the regulations that media have to apply by, and that makes my job a lot harder. I try to meet with those folks and explain how to behave, where they can go, what they can and cannot do, and that does make it challenging. Now, and you mentioned once we get into the playoffs, The thing that I will always encourage schools to do is to have a policy and to say that we can allow two or three of these people on the sideline to have access, and those people need to be vetted and approved by the athletic director. That's okay. What we cannot have is 15 of them. And you know, the OHSAA cannot be at every game. Certainly there's a lot of games and there's not a ton of us. So we rely on the host site managers and the athletic directors to help police that and work with the coach, work with the AD to say, okay, we can allow two or three of these, but then we need to stop. And that's a process that each school needs to go through. I work with schools when they get to the Final Four on that. But, you know, prior to that, it's incumbent on our schools to have a policy and enforce it.
8: Interesting stuff with Tim Street from the OHSAA, their communications and media relations director. We'll hear more from Tim next week on the Halftime Huddle. We'll take a break and wrap up this week's edition coming up next on iHeartRadio.
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18: powerful storm over the Atlantic is gaining strength and shifting toward the northeast. It's an early season nor'easter that's set to pummel the region this weekend with gusty winds and driving rain. Storm conditions have started along the coast from New Jersey to Massachusetts. The heaviest rains predicted to fall in southern New England, especially near Cape Cod. A number of events in the northeast have already been canceled as a result. One of them, the Global Citizen Music Festival in New York City's Central Park. As we hear from Liz Warner.
19: Organizers said in light of the dangerous conditions and circumstances forecast, they could not safely bring tens of thousands of global citizens, artists, crew, vendors, partners, and staff onto the Great Lawn, let alone all of the equipment required. They noted the decision was not made lightly. More than 50,000 people have been expected to attend, and this is the first time in 14 years that the event has been canceled. For those who purchased tickets for the festival, refunds will be processed automatically. Food that was due to be available there will be donated to local organizations serving the people of New York City. In New York, I'm Liz Warner.
18: The Supreme Court has handed President Trump a win in his efforts to crack down on non-citizen voting, ruling the administration can use the Department of Homeland Security's federal voter database to verify voters' eligibility for now. The Supreme Court went against a federal judge's ruling earlier, finding the database could disenfranchise some eligible voters. A proposed federal fee on electric vehicles will not take effect next month because the transportation bill containing it has stalled in Congress. That proposal would charge EV owners $130 per year, with plug-in hybrid owners paying $35 a year. The fee's intended to help replace gas tax revenue used to fund roads and transit, since EV drivers don't pay the federal gas tax. The fee on EVs could return if lawmakers do reach a deal on a long-term transportation bill. I'm Scott Carr.
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0: And we are back at sold-out Conway Memorial Stadium in Walsh Jesuit, where Hoban will get the football to begin this second half, moving left to right and leading 17-0 over Walsh Jesuit.
1: You hate to think that the first drive of the second half's important, but it's very important to the Walsh Warriors right here.
0: Oh, and on first down, Cribbs just power runs it over the left side, and he gets 13 yards to the 33-yard line. And that has been a common theme throughout that first half. Cribbs has just mastered finding the proper hole. He's read things very well tonight.
1: And his offensive line has blocked well, and a lead blocker has got to the second level a few times to get him big gainers.
0: They hand it off to Bryce Roden, and he picks up about 5 yards to the 38-yard line. While Walsh has been its own worst enemy with 5 turnovers, credit Hoban's defense for creating some of that mess.
1: No doubt about it. They've played well both on the line of scrimmage and in the secondary.
0: Second and 5. Cribbs stumbles, caught in the backfield, and dropped. It was Tobin. Dropped for a yard to bring up third down 8.
1: And the Warriors need to stop right here and get the ball back to the offense with decent field position to see if Chernowski and company can get going.
0: Once again, they empty the backfield. 2 receivers left, 2 right. Cribbs looking to throw, fires, and they're going to get a flag. the play was broken up, but Drew Walshlager got a little bit too much of the receiver, and that's going to be an interference call against Walsh, which will keep the Hoban drive alive. Glad to see Brad Bornival of the Beacon Journal back with us from his fishing trip. He didn't catch any fish, but he said the rest of the vacation was quite satisfying.
1: You know,
0: successful in other ways.
1: In boxing, they had Eddie the Cut, who was in the corner. We got Brad the Stat in our corner. Brad the Stat
0: marches it into Walsh territory at the 48. Cribbs, a quick flip to the far side, complete to Johnson. Immediately covered by Steele. A pickup of 5 yards to the Walsh 43. Just a very economical throw. Cribbs looks so comfortable back there tonight. You can tell he has grown up a lot. They hand it off to Roden, and he gets cut down in the backfield by Mariola. A loss back to the 47-yard line, 4-yard loss, third down 9.
1: Nice job by Mariola, knifing through and making the tackle in the backfield.
0: Third down and 9. Zakara shifts to the left of Cribbs, who takes the shotgun snap to throw. Fires across the middle, has Johnson. Beg your pardon, that's Cheney. And he runs his route right to the sticks. And Cribbs nailed him at the 36-yard line, an 11-yard pickup. And a Hoban first down.
1: You know, Ben Beal made a good tackle. He was right there, but it was a very, very solid and well-thrown ball by Major Cribbs.
0: They are playing the receivers for Hoban very soft, though. No press coverage at all. Cribbs looking to throw again. Rolling, hit, and drop. Tobin with the sack back to the 44-yard line.
1: Is that Tobin?
0: No, that was Tobin. Yeah.
1: Or Mariola, one of the two.
0: No, it was Tobin.
1: Tobin, yeah.
0: To the 44-yard line, an 8-yard loss.
1: Almost.
0: Second down.
1: You almost feel like Walsh is in big need of a turnover right here.
0: Daniels, now the tailback, in a pistol behind Cribbs. Now he shifts to the left of Cribbs, and a timeout call by Hoban. They lead it 17-0 over Walsh. This is the Cafe Iannone Game of the Week, presented by Dontino's Italian Restaurant on 640 WHLO.
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0: Tobin and Paris combined on Mariola and Tobin combined on a huge hit on the Hoban running back, maybe a yard to the 43, third down and 17. Cribs left as Cribs looking to throw. Has a lot of time, airs it out deep, and overthrows his intended receiver. I believe that's Johnson. Coverage.
1: That was
0: provided by Xavier Steele. And fourth down, and Steele's going to

0: quarter. 8 minutes to go in this third quarter. 17-0. Six? I can't see anything on that scoreboard. And Cortad tries to take it around left end, and he is cut down for no gain by Giovanni Wyatt, who has played a great game from his inside linebacker spot. Well, Hoban didn't get any points, but they just took half of the third quarter clock away. Chernowski, his feet touching the goal line, and there's movement. Don't know if he was pulled off. That was Carter Kearns, and they're going to say his procedure against Walsh, so that'll cost him.
1: If you're Walsh, you got the stop you wanted on defense, but now you've been placed in a hole on your own 3-yard line.
0: Second down and 14. From his end zone, Chernowski gives to Cortad, who punches it out across the 5 to about the 9, make it the 8-yard line, a 5-yard pickup. A little breathing room, but you're still looking at third and long.
1: Well, first
0: is it too early to gamble deep?
1: Well, I think so, especially where the ball position is right now. You need a first down if you can find a way to make one.
0: High snap, Chernowski to throw, fires across the middle. It is picked off again and taking it into the end zone for a Hoban touchdown. That is Jace Campbell.
1: He's having a
0: the
1: game.
0: The linebacker.
1: Mm-hmm.
0: And Mighty yanked it right away from the Walsh receiver.
1: Wow.
0: Turnover number 6. And this stunned sellout crowd. 23-0 with the Hamble extra point coming.
1: And you called it a stunned crowd, to say the least.
0: That was about a 15-yard return.
1: 12 yards.
0: As Hamble knocks it through, 24-0. Hoban over Walsh, this is the Cafe Annone Game of the Week presented by Dontino's Italian Restaurant on 640 WHLO.
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1: Holy war.
0: 12-yard interception return for a touchdown by linebacker Jace Campbell has given Hoban another score off of a turnover. And there have been an unusually high amount for a normally careful Walsh Jesuit team. The kickoff bounces into the end zone, and Walsh at home

0: looking at a 24-0 deficit and an offense that has basically been stalled by an outstanding Hoban defense.
1: And the game plan for Hoban's defense has been outstanding, both on the line of scrimmage. Their defensive backs have covered well. And if Walsh is ever going to get something going, now's the best time to do it, because they need some positive yards and a score.
0: They need something positive, period. Cortad bounces out of the pack, still continues to struggle forward before Carter Kearns put him down.
1: Gotta go with a hurry up now.
0: 7-yard pickup, and that was all Cortad. Cortad's been limited to 50 yards thus far. Turnowski to throw, short pop, complete to steal. Barrels the tackler and then takes it out of bounds. He laid it into Chaney and dropped him. First down for the Warriors at the 36-yard line. 9-yard pickup. Turnowski again to throw. Steps into it and fires it. And it was intended for LeVert. Incomplete. Coverage by Gordon and Johnson. Second down and 10 from the 36.
1: And Hoban's sitting in what looks to be a cover two, zone type coverage. And Walsh just doesn't have an answer for them right now. They're able to close quickly in the secondary.
0: Play action, Turnowski rolling, throws underneath, incomplete.
2: Turnowski's pass, incomplete.
0: It was intended for Steele Bouch. Baluch was on coverage. By the way, Walsh in this third quarter moving right to left or toward Dantino's, Tony. Third down and 10. Again, out of a shotgun, Turnowski's going to roll to his right. Being chased, fires, complete, and with yards after catch and a first down for Walsh is Brunson to midfield. A 14-yard pickup keeps the drive alive.
1: Gets a little life into the Walsh offense now.
0: That might have been their second third down conversion of the night. Three receivers to the left for Walsh. As Turnowski going to throw it, being flushed, runs, fires, incomplete, again intended for Brunson.
2: Turnowski's pass intended for Brunson. Incomplete.
0: On coverage was Chaney.
1: Penalty flag.
3: Number 70, your penalty decision.
0: Did they? Now it's going to go against Walsh, I believe.
1: I believe it was a holding.
0: So that'll march it back to the 40-yard line of the Warriors. First and 20. 3 minutes remaining in this third quarter, 24-0. Hoban leading Walsh.
1: I think we had an injury, too, over there on the far sideline. I saw a Hoban player go down, but looked like, you know, the proverbial cramp might have hit.
0: Now, they're still milling about on both sidelines. Now, both teams come back out onto the field. Copley has extended its lead over Barberton to 29-20. Turnowski fires on the run, complete to Steele, breaks the tackle by Jaden Daniels and fights forward.
4: Where's the flag?
0: for more yardage, and there was some discussion between coaches and referee over what they construed as a late hit. They get the ball back out to the 46-yard line, second down and 11.
1: Just a little conference between two rivals, no big deal.
0: Chernowski on a quarterback draw with a little bit of running room. Broke one tackle, but he could not get away from Gavin Baluch.
2: Brings up third and 11.
1: I know
0: no game.
1: I know we've said it a couple times, but the team speed on defense for Hoban is, it's awesome. I mean, it stands out so much in this game right now that they're the difference. That team speed is just a difference in what we're seeing out there.
0: And some very sure tackling. You don't see too many guys stepping out of those tackles. Chernowski being rushed, being flushed, and incomplete. Intended for steal, short hopped it. And it's going to be fourth down at midfield. And down 24 to nothing, you almost got to go for it.
1: Yep.
0: Chernowski gets the call from the sideline, then steps back into shotgun formation to throw across the middle. And it is incomplete, intended for Xavier Steele. He would have had first down yardage, but the pass was thrown low, and the Warriors turn it over on downs, and Hoban gets the ball back with the 2 minutes and change left in the third quarter.
1: Well, Chernowski is now 5 for 16, 57 yards and 3 interceptions, which is totally stunning from what we've seen out of that young man. He's a much better quarterback than these statistics are showing tonight, but he's having a tough game.
0: Major Cribbs is not. He has been very effective, both throwing and running the football, and he's in shotgun formation for Hoban. He hands it off. And was there a fumble? Are they calling it down? They're calling it down.
1: I think they're calling down.
0: It was Roden, the ball carrier. Well, might be time to turn down that field, Mike.
1: Yep, it's you can tell what side of the field we're on.
0: So, pickup of 3 very eventful yards from the 46 of Walsh. Might be safe to go back in. Again, the running back is Roden, and he is wrapped up for a loss of a yard. In fact, 2 to the 48. Third down and a long 9. Make it 10.
1: Yep, 3rd and 10. This is where Cribbs has been able to make some plays with his arm and with his feet.
0: Cribbs, their play was stopped before the snap, or is there a timeout called?
1: Delay a game
0: against Hoban, one of the few mistakes the Knights have made tonight.
1: That's
0: so
1: for sure.
0: 3rd and 15. Mm-hmm.
2: Delay a game. 3rd and 15.
4: scoreboard.
0: Empty backfield now for Cribbs. Going to throw it across the middle. And it is incomplete. It was intended for John Johnson. And fourth down and a punt upcoming for Hogan. Steal back in single safety.
1: And a good job by the Walsh defense this time. Now maybe a little punt return gets some momentum going back for this Walsh offense.
0: About a half minute left. Hamble's kick, high, beautiful kick. Steele drops it, picks it back up at the 15, takes it wide right. And dropped after a short return of about 5-6 yards. But Walsh, with a big deficit and one quarter to try and erase it, 18 seconds left in this third quarter. And again, less than favorable field position at the 24. Chernowski swings it out to LeVert. Spins off one tackle, then dropped at the 26-yard line.
2: Up to the 26-yard line.
5: Who caught that ball?
0: It was Carlos Gordon who dropped LeVert.
2: Take it to 27.
0: As the third quarter comes to a close, 24-0. Hoban blanking Walsh. This is the Cafe Arnone Game of the Week presented by Dontino's Italian Restaurant on 640 WHLO.
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0: Dom Korteb bangs forward.
2: On the carry to the 33-yard line.
0: 6-yard pickup. Third down in less than a yard. Three receivers to the right. Option pitch to Korteb. Hit in the backfield. Breaks that tackle and struggles forward. Might have gotten a first down on second effort. I don't know.
1: If he did, that's one of the best one-yard runs you're going to see.
0: Yeah. Nope, didn't make it. Oh, yeah,
1: yes,
0: now they're going to move it.
1: Wow.
0: Barely. Quickly to the line of scrimmage. Chernowski going to tuck it away to the 40. 45, 50. Chernowski dropped at Hoban territory at the 48-yard line. 18-yard pickup. And a Walsh Jesuit first down. And
1: now we need to kind of pick up the pace a little bit. If you're a Walsh Warrior fan, pick up the pace a little bit. You got a first down. You're on the positive side of the football field.
0: By far, Chernowski's best run. He's going to look to throw now, rolling to his right. Fires on the run, and he has got a man.
1: Brunson.
0: That's Brunson, who shook a couple of tacklers and advanced it to the 28-yard line. 20-yard pickup.
1: A good run after the catch by Brunson.
0: Walsh will send three to the left. Brunson, five to the right. Ternowski, middle screen to Cortad. And struggles forward, and they're going to give forward progress to the 24-yard line, a four-yard pick. Nope. We got an officials timeout. Injured player will step aside on the Cafe Annone Game of the Week presented by Dantino's Italian Restaurant on 640 WHLO.
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0: Still down, the injured player. We don't know who it is. We have a pretty good idea, but you never want to take a chance of being wrong on this. It's a cramp. They're really working on the left leg. By the way, Guardians leading the Royals 3-1. Austin Hedges with a home run.
1: All right. Hedgie.
0: He's having a good offensive year
1: for
0: him.
1: He is one of his best.
0: Boy, he's still cranking on that leg. Next week, we will be in Mogadores. They take on Pymatuning Valley. Last year, one of the highest scoring teams around. Mogador having a very good year. Matt Adorney had a lean season a year or two ago, but he's built the program back up. Ron Linger and I will be there. Boy, they're still working on that leg.
1: Yeah, I think he's going to get up now.
0: Well, he's not doing a Caleb Williams.
1: Number 10.
0: That was, Diggy Williams, the strong safety.
1: Mm-hmm.
0: If you're Walsh, you might want to look at that. Second down and 9.
1: He walked off pretty well on his own power. He should return to the game, I would assume.
0: 10:23 left. 24-0. Hoban on top of Walsh. And Mason Rogers, his first carry of the evening, gets a yard, and that's it.
10: To the 25.
0: Third down. And 8 to go. Rogers remains the tailback. Ternowski to throw. Pumps once. Rolls right. Fires underneath. And that was broken up by John Johnson. Fourth down and 8.
1: Just was able to get his hand on that to knock it away.
10: Incomplete.
0: 9:42 left. Wow, Cloverleaf still on top of Streetsboro, 28-21. Rolling to his right as Chernowski throws, and throws it low and incomplete. That was intended for Paletti. And it'll be fourth down.
1: That was
0: the Hoban ball, I mean. And I'll tell you what, this frustration just continues for Walsh Jesuit. Hoban. And I think some of the people here on the Walsh side have decided they've seen enough. I think even the people across the way didn't expect the outcome of this game to unfold as it has. Cribbs remains a quarterback. What a job he has done tonight. He's going to run it, and he's going to get positive yardage as he has all evening long. Again, there's Tobin on the stop, but a pickup of 8 yards for Major Cribbs.
1: He's approaching the 100-yard mark now, Cribbs, with his rushing.
0: Cribbs going to throw it. Short pop to the far side, and it is complete. Manningham with the reception, a short one, but enough to move the sticks.
2: Pass complete. Up to the 37, first down, Knights.
0: So Hoban not deviating from their game plan. They're still putting the ball up. Cribbs. Blitz coming. He gets rid of it in time. And it was complete to Manningham.
2: Complete to Manningham Jr. Out to the 43-yard line. And second down.
0: 6-yard pickup. Second down and 4.
1: You know, we haven't talked about the Hoban offensive line much, but we need to give them credit. They've done an outstanding job tonight. Mantell, Meeker, Pickerling, Boyd, Williams, Dev Riley at tight end. Outstanding job by that group.
0: Second and 4. High snap. Cribbs brings it down. Gets the first down and more. And Cribbs to the 25-20, 15-10. 5 and finally brought down, a saving tackle by Nathan Allen, their cornerback, but a huge run.
1: I didn't think he was going to be able to catch him, and that puts him over the 100-yard mark for certain. 137 now.
0: Yeah, first and goal. They're going to mark him down officially at the 7.
1: Brad, the stat gave me 137. I know that's correct.
0: 47 yards on the run. First and goal from there. And a timeout, I believe. So we'll be back on the Cafe Arnone Game of the Week, presented by Fontino's Italian Restaurant on 640 WHLO.
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0: First and goal, Hoban from the 7. Offset, look in the backfield. And for the first time tonight, they hand it to Terrell Daniels, and he takes it in for the 7-yard touchdown run.
1: Virtually untouched.
0: Huge hole around right end. Right tackle Odin Meeker and right guard Sean Mantell opened up a huge hole for Daniels. And can you believe it?
1: No. Ollie, you say it, because I can't.
0: If this goes through, they got to boost. They're going to boost the play clock. There we go.
1: Mm-hmm.
0: Kick is away. I'm going to let you say it. Go ahead.
1: I for the life of me, cannot believe that I'm going to tell our listeners we're now into the running clock mode here at Conway Stadium. Walsh versus Hoban. Hoban 30, Walsh 0 with 7:34 left in the fourth quarter. Wow.
0: Bizarre. Absolutely bizarre. But I tell you what, Hoban is earning this win. They didn't play a flawless game, but if I'm Tim Terrell and I look at this tape, I'm going to keep this one and show the teams next year in the year. I mean,
1: yep.
0: They have executed beautifully on both sides of the ball.
1: I mean, Walsh didn't help themselves with all the turnovers, but
0: it was credit Hoban. Had something to do with it.
1: Yep.
0: Hamill's kick will be blown dead as LeVert caught a yard deep in the end zone. So if you are Nick Alexander, do you keep your starters in?
1: I don't think I do. I think I make some changes, and but Ternowski's in there, Gortat's in there, so that's why he's the head coach, and I'm talking about it.
0: Gortat, a couple.
1: No. Yep.
0: What?
1: I just saw the proverbial.
0: It was a flag.
1: Extracurricular there. After the play was over.
0: On
1: I
0: who?
1: Hope it was on number 10.
0: Diggy Williams or for Walsh?
1: For Hoban.
0: That was Diggy Williams.
1: I'm just glad that they didn't deem it a punch or something like that where he would have got ejected. So.
0: Yeah.
1: That's good. In fact, Coach Terrell's taking him out of the game. Let him think about that a little bit on the side.
0: Ternowski, low snap, fields it, hit in the backfield, and then dropped by Giovanni Wyatt. Tell you what. If there's anybody who spearheaded this defense, and set the tone early. It was Giovanni Wyatt. He's all over this field.
1: Yes, he has been. And Jace Campbell has helped him as well.
0: You think?
1: Mm-hmm.
0: Chernowski throws on the run and a beautiful catch on the wall sideline by Paletti. Be third down and about three. Chernowski throws an out pattern to Brunson, complete into Hoban territory.
2: Complete to Brunson into Knight's territory.
0: Alfred Wood makes the tackle. First down, Walsh. I think, if anything, Coach Alexander wants to get that zero off the scoreboard.
1: I would think so, too, now that we've watched him a little bit here.
0: Under
1: Needs
0: four
1: something
0: and a,
1: to build on for next week.
0: Under 4.5 to play. They're going to throw it deep. It's intended for Brunson. And incomplete. Well thrown ball, but I'll tell you what, the coverage was phenomenal. I believe that was Cheney. Yeah. So second down and 10.
1: Whoops.
0: Yeah. Someone moved. Yeah, that was Cairns got a little anxious. So that'll move it up 5 yards. But the clock continues to roll. It's 3.5 minutes to go. 30-0. Hoban topping Walsh. Play action. Chernowski's going to get swarmed under. And it's Roden blitzing in from his linebacker spot. Back to the 48-yard line. So third and 11. Under 3 to play. Another blitz coming. Chernowski rolls away from it. Fires incomplete at the 39-yard line. Was intended for Brunson. And the last gasp for Walsh. Fourth down and 11. They got three receivers to the left. Brunson split five to the right. Chernowski to throw. They set up a screen. Cortat breaks one tackle. And he came up running. Did they blow him?
1: Yeah, I think they
0: Did
1: got
0: they mark him down?
1: Him down?
0: Mm-hmm. Yep. So that will do it. Hoban's going to walk out of here with a 30-0 trouncing of Walsh Jesuit. And I guess the word surreal or bizarre comes to mind. Walsh came in here undefeated and beat some quality opposition, Highland, St. Ignatius. I mean,
1: these two teams have played some very good football teams this season. So, you know, one game does not a season make, we used to say. So we're going to take a knee and everybody get out of here with as few of injuries as possible. We need to.
0: And there might be a rematch down the road
1: there
0: in the playoffs.
1: There could be. It'll be later, I believe. But
0: well,
1: you never know on the shuffle sometimes.
0: Hoban's 13th right now, but they're going to get a few points out of this. They'll probably, by the end of the season, if they run the table, might even be in the running for a home game. But that's a high climb.
1: Well, division,
0: but they're in the playoffs.
1: Yes. Division two is just loaded. There are a lot of good football teams in every region across the state. So,
0: but Tim Terrell and the Hoban Knights walk out of sold-out Conway Stadium with a 30-0 whitewashing of Walsh Jesuit. Not much to say after that, except we'll be back with our post-game show. This has been the Cafe Arnone Game of the Week, presented by Dontino's Italian Restaurant on 640 WHLO.
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16: Northeast Ohio delivered an exciting week of high school football action. Archbishop Hoban earned a hard-fought 19-14 victory over Raleigh Cardinal Gibbons of North Carolina. Canton McKinley shut out Perry 32-0. And Alliance defeated Minerva 41-10. Ivon outscored Olmsted Falls 58-33, while Brunswick topped Shaker Heights 31-14. League races continue, and playoff points are increasingly important with key matchups across Akron, Canton, and Cleveland, set for September 25th.
17: For 50 years, Sherrod Brown voted how he was told. 1975 to today, different presidents, different issues, but Sherrod Brown's vote never changed. Higher taxes, Brown voted for them. 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Sex changes for kids, Sherrod Brown supported that too. When Washington Democrats needed Brown's vote, he gave it every time. Sherrod Brown voted with Biden, 97%. Schumer, 95. Bernie Sanders, 92. That was the Democrat Party he joined 50 years ago. But times have changed. Now extremists are taking over. They're not asking for your vote. 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And Sherrod Brown will fall in line. He always does. Sherrod Brown, times changed. His vote never does. Paid for by SLF PAC and not authorized by any candidate or candidate's committee. SLFPAC.org. SLF PAC is responsible for the content of this ad.
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0: Along with Ron Linger, Hoban knocks off Walsh Jesuit 30-0 in a game that, frankly, was a wire-to-wire performance by Hoban. There really was no doubt as to who was the better team after the first quarter, both offensively and defensively. Hoban just executed beautifully, and the speed in which they did so, I think, was the most telling aspect of this game. I think that it for those who haven't seen Hoban, put me on my heels, and I'm sure the defense of Walsh as well.
1: No doubt. Major Cribbs, a heck of a game, masterfully ran that offense, wreaked havoc on the Warriors' defense, and let's give the Hoban defense some credit too, to shut out a Walsh team that's been very good on offense all season long, and bottle them up like they did. A tip of the cap to the Hoban defensive staff of Coach Terrell and them. Fantastic job, just unbelievable. Yes, Walsh helped them out a little bit with all the turnovers, but as you said earlier, that defense was part of the reason for the turnover.
0: What I think an unsung aspect of it for Hoban was their defensive backfield gave a talented group of receivers for Walsh Jesuit very little room to operate. And that really abbreviated the playbook for Walsh Jesuit. It limited them to Ternowski just throwing short pops and really running for his life because there was nobody open to throw to. And the defensive backfield did a great job.
1: And anybody that was open, they got closed on right away. We saw a lot of balls that were tipped. We saw the interceptions, unfortunately, for Walsh. But, you know, the defense for Hoban stuffed the run to begin with. We didn't get to see Quartet get off at all this evening. He had one good run on that little option play. And not that he didn't play his heart out, because he did. I mean, he grinded like he always does. But there was just no room. And stuff in the run, and the secondary for Hoban was masterful. They covered, and when they needed to tackle, they were sure to make the tackles. There was no missed tackles, and you got to tip your cap to them. It was an outstanding defensive effort.
0: Before we take a break, want to update some scores. Ignatius over Benedictine, 22-6. Kent Roosevelt over Field, 41-0. Talmadge handling Ravenna, 24-6. Wadsworth trouncing Medina, 42-0. Jackson over Perry, 20-14. I don't know if these are finals. These are just late scores. Lake edging Louisville, 15-13. Manchester over Tuslaw, 35-0. Revere over Aurora, 17-7. Cuyahoga Falls beating up Springfield. Last we saw, it was 50-0. Massillon going to top Clarkson North out of Canada, 31-8. Highland over Stowe, 35-0. Cloverly beating Streetsboro, 28-21. Norwin over Doylestown, 21-7. A late score here at Lindsley School over Mogador, 21-20. And the final, Wadsworth did beat Medina 42-7. 30-0, Hoban over Walsh here at Conway. We'll take a break and be back with our final segment and announce our player of the game when we return on our postgame show on 640 WHLO.
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0: And we are back at Conway Stadium, where Archbishop Hoban hands Walsh a 30-0 victory. And as we do in our final segment of our postgame show, we announce our player of the game. And ladies and gentlemen, Hoban has found a quarterback. After a little bit of a drought at that position, a young man by the name of Major Cribbs announced he is their leader now in that backfield. As a junior with only 5 games under his belt, he came in here tonight and dominated.
1: Well, he was a difference maker. There's no other way to say it. I mean, I haven't seen Hoban this season till tonight, so the empty backfield looked a little bit different to me as far as what I'm used to seeing from Hoban, but now I understand why. They spread you out and let Major Cribbs, use his legs when he needs to, and he can throw it. He managed the offense to perfection tonight, and man, I tell you, he's going to be an exciting athlete at Hoban.
0: That's what I was impressed with his limited amount of experience, the poise in which he ran the offense. He was not the least bit rattled. He's in front of a sold-out crowd. He's got all kinds of professional athletes staring at him. He knew.
1: Yep.
0: Besides his father and Manningham, Donovan Mitchell was here. James Harden was here.
1: Mm-hmm.
0: Tyrese Proctor, Casey Concepcion.
1: Chad O'Shea.
0: And Denzel Boston. This was a marquee matchup, and it was all Hoban. And at the very epicenter of that storm was Major Cribbs, without a doubt, our player of the game. So that wraps it up here from Conway again, 30-0. Hoban, the leader, the winner over Walsh Jesuit. Next week will be a Mogador for the Wildcats taking on Pinetuming Valley. I'd like to thank our producer, Ryan Schuker. For Ron Linger, I'm Don Ursetti. Until next time from Mogador, good night, Jim Chanot, and good night, Richie Scheinbloom, wherever you are.
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0: on the AM airwaves, in the still of morning and the mayhem of afternoon drive, one voice cuts through the static. A voice equal parts velvet and iron. A voice that carries not just across Houston, not just across Texas, but across the globe, riding the invisible current of the internet. The Michael Berry Show. Do not mistake it for another talk show bound to the narrow lanes of politics.
1: I have a question in mind, but I would love to hear your opinion.
0: On The Michael Berry Show, memory meets meaning. Here, you are just as likely to hear about the flavor of a frozen Salisbury steak kiwi dinner from 1985, complete with the hotter than the surface of the sun mashed potatoes. Hot tub, rubber tub, and hot tub. You are to learn about Houston City Council votes or the very pulse of America itself. It's a broadcast for all people, the devoted, the curious, even the skeptics who swear they'll never tune in, yet can't bring themselves to turn away. For the haters, it's the sore tooth yet can't help from tonguing. In an age of noise and clamor, one man's cadence commands. Smooth, dry, anchored in the ordinary, but reaching for the timeless. The microphone is his field, the airwaves his stadium, and every day, The Michael Berry Show plays on.

0: I've noticed folks of late have said, okay, Talarico's a freak. Tell me something good about Paxton. Well, as our attorney generals, I've told you for years, he's done more as attorney general than John Cornyn before him, Greg Abbott before him and John Cornyn before him. He's the most active attorney general bringing cases on behalf of the Texas, the people of Texas, that are politically unpopular with the Democrats that you would care deeply about. When the Biden administration tried to stop the state of Texas from putting up barbed wire to secure our border, where the illegals were streaming in thousands at a time, the Biden administration tried to stop us from doing that. Paxton went to court and won. He went to court against Facebook, Meta, for what they were doing to lure kids in and keep kids. He went to court against Google for stealing your data and what they were doing with it against the law. He went to court against Big Pharma that was profiting off of OxyContin, which was getting people killed. He won all those cases. That should matter. Well, here's another case. Ken Paxton shut down a Houston area, quote, birth tourism center that illegally facilitated over 1,000 births to Chinese nationals after he filed suit against them. Paxton says the center coached foreign nationals on how to evade immigration restrictions, including advising women to apply for visas before pregnancy to avoid detection. So what happens is the center would tell them while they were in China, hey, apply for a visa, then get pregnant. And when you apply for the visa, you go in and, oh, no, I'm not pregnant. I'm just a single woman going to visit, my friend in Houston. And then they get here and they're carrying a baby, but nobody knows that. And then they plop down a baby. And because the Supreme Court decided that the 14th Amendment allowed people to abuse our kindness and our immigration laws. So you've got a center actually engaged. This is their business. This is their business doing this. Birth tourism. That person is now entitled to every welfare benefit. What if everybody in the world engaged in this behavior? Do you know how long it would take? Not long. To overwhelm America with all these new citizens of foreign countries? You would basically just be throwing open America to foreign control, which is the goal. Paxton stopped it. What has Talarico said? Our southern border should be a welcome mat. His own church accused of harboring an illegal alien. That's on an undercover video. The guy's been living at the church for 7 years. I think Guatemalan. They're engaged in the practice or accused of being so. I mean, is there a clearer contrast? Do you want your border closed and kept closed? How do you think Talarico's going to vote? How do you think Paxton would vote? That's what matters. I don't care that Talarico's a freak. I don't. I think it informs his votes, but that doesn't matter to me. I don't care what these people do after 7 o'clock at night. I just want them to vote right. But if you look at everything Talarico has said is his opinion, you know how he's going to vote. He has voted that way as a state rep in Austin. He has voted against any restriction on child mutilation when a kid gets convinced, and kids are easily convinced, that they're a boy and want to be a girl and want to get there. They got to get that willy out of there. Just rip all of it off of me because I want to be a girl. I want to be pretty. Fill me full of hormones and destroy the way God made me. Yeah, that's from Talarico. Paxton has worked hard to prevent that from happening. Look, if somebody wants to do that when they're 25, fine. But not as a little kid. Hell, we don't let you decide whether to get a tattoo. We don't let you smoke a cigarette. We don't let you have a drink because you're not ready. We don't let you go in and buy a gun because you're not ready. We don't let you have sex with an adult because you're not ready. So why would we do something that is permanent and cannot be changed? This isn't a piece that pops off and you can pop it back on. There's no replacement part you can have sent to you overnight. When you go in and root around and mutilate these kids, they have to live that way for the rest of their lives. Have you seen the number of people who've come forward and tell these stories? Boys who thought they wanted to be girls? And if they're an adult, that's a decision you got to live with. Okay. But a child? We don't make a child. If a child, when they're 7 years old, you say, what do you want to be when you grow up? I want to be an archaeologist. We don't stick that kid digging out in the dirt and the sand for the rest of their lives because at seven, they said they wanted to be an archaeologist. Turns out they have an incredible ability to code, incredible ability to sing, incredible engineering skills. Nope. At seven, you said you wanted to be an archaeologist, so go dig. We wouldn't do that. That's absurd. It's patently absurd on its face. And we recognize that. So there's something Paxton has done. There is a clear distinction. The reason I tell you about Tallarico's background, what he's up to, and what he said, is that what he says is what he does. That's how he's voted. He's not just out there saying, oil and gas is yesterday. He's taking action. He's not just out there saying dismantle capitalism. He's taking action. He's not just out there saying Jesus would want us to allow all the illegal aliens in. And that's what Jesus would do because I'm Christian. Well, I don't think he is Christian. Not by the definition of a Christian. If he is a Christian, then we could argue that the hijackers on 9/11 were Christians. As long as they said they were Christians. Again, at some point, a terrorist who's blowing something up but says, I'm doing this for Jesus. We don't allow that. Right? The action matters. You don't defy science. You don't defy reality. These people are very good at muddying the waters. That's why they constantly run a story that the family of the victim has asked them to stop doing because the story is not true. That's why they keep running a story of Paxton let a pedophile out of prison. Well, I've explained that story and what happened. You could have been accused of that if you'd worked at the AG's office because that's not what happened. It's not how it worked. And it's way more complicated. And they know that. They know that Paxton cannot explain that in an ad. It's too complicated. But they also know that Talafrico's got some really, really creepy, freaky stuff related to kids. So what do? They go, well, we can't deny that. So we'll say, oh, but Paxton does too. This is what the left does. Whatever they accuse you of is what they're doing. But the low-information voter says, well, they're both doing it. No, they're doing it, and they accuse you of doing it. If you ran for office, you'd be shocked the stuff they accuse you of, that you were unaware of, and you'd know it's because that's what they're doing. The IRS won't call or email. They'll send you a letter. And that letter will be in a funny font. It's the font the IRS has used forever. And it's scary because that's the weight of your government. And yes, they can prosecute you criminally. So what do? Did you do something wrong? Don't assume you did. 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
5: Productive meeting. I'm Lisa Lucera, Fox News. That's what President Trump is saying about the state visit of Chinese President Xi Jinping.
6: America is very happy about this visit, and I'm sure China is very happy also.
5: The president says the two talked about the Iran conflict, artificial intelligence, and the economy, with Xi noting the two will meet two more times before the end of the year. The White House says President Trump is canceling nearly $1 billion in spending approved by Congress using a rare and contested power to cut funding for immigrant services and diversity-focused initiatives. For a third time, the Supreme Court has turned away an attempt to use a new Missouri congressional map backed by President Trump, halting a federal appeals court ruling that would have revived the Republican-friendly map for the November election. And the administration can move forward on a federal voter database intended to root out non-citizen voters.
7: A Supreme Court order lists restrictions on the Department of Homeland Security's SAVE program. The court's three liberal justices dissented. A lower court had put the program on hold, finding it could violate privacy rights and wrongly remove voters from voting rolls. The SAVE program allows states to verify voter eligibility through DHS and other federal records. States' use of the program is voluntary, and it's unclear if the Supreme Court decision will impact the upcoming midterms, since existing law prevents most states from purging voter rolls within 90 days of an election.
5: Fox's Jared Halpern at the White House. Millions of people in the path of a rare September nor'easter.
8: It's not a regular nor'easter. We got this mega high pressure region sitting right over Quebec. You've got this huge area of low pressure that's trying to work its way up the coast. Once it hits that high pressure, it doesn't move. It kind of drifts around, which means we will see day after day of beach battering winds coming in from the northeast. A true nor'easter for sure.
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5: More than 10 first responders in a Florida suburb may have been exposed to a dangerous drug while responding to a 911 call.
16: Police in Largo, Florida, near Clearwater, say one of their officers was exposed to some form of narcotic drug when entering an apartment during a call for help where a man was acting erratically.
17: One of the officers felt the effects of a narcotic, passed out, causing other officers to use Narcan to resuscitate him.
16: Largo Police Chief Mike Liu, EMTs would enter the apartment as well, and one of those medics also became ill. Hazmat teams were called out, but the substance has yet to be identified. In Miami, Eben Brown, Fox News.
5: A federal appeals court has rejected Anthropic's challenge to the Pentagon's labeling of it as a supply chain risk. The decision allows the Pentagon to remove Anthropic's Claude models from its systems. The ruling separate from a previous case where a judge found the Pentagon acted illegally against Anthropic for its criticism of AI use. An NFL player appealing a fine for a routine touchdown celebration.
18: The league fining San Francisco 49ers fullback Kyle Juszczyk nearly $15,000 for engaging in offensive demonstrations. Juszczyk celebrating in the third quarter of last Sunday's game against the Miami Dolphins by pretending to drink a beverage. The league says he did an imitation of chugging a beer, but Juszczyk says that's not the case.
19: I don't know how else to say it. I wasn't drinking beer in my celebration. I think you guys all know my nickname is Juice. I have juice on my pads. The stadium yells juice when I catch the ball.
18: Juszczyk placing a jug labeled in big letters, not beer, at his locker.
5: Fox's Frank Lanza. Wall Street, the Dow gained 478. The NASDAQ plus 129. The S&P up 39. I'm Lisa Lacera. This is Fox News.
20: Have you heard the news?
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0: This is Lee Habib, and this is Our American Stories, the show where America is the star and the American people. Coming from the city where the West begins, Fort Worth, Texas. Up next, the story of a brand, an enduring icon of the American West. We're, of course, talking about Stetson. Here to tell the story of the most iconic headwear brand in America is my daughter, Reagan. Let's get into the story.
1: In 1830, in the small town of Orange, New Jersey, a child was born who would go on to create an iconic symbol of the American West. John B. Stetson was one of 12 children born to Stephen and Susan Batterson Stetson. His father was a hat maker by trade, and though young John had no intention of following in his footsteps, life had other plans. In his early 20s, tragedy struck. John contracted tuberculosis, then known as consumption, a disease that left many with little hope for survival. His doctors advised he seek the open air of the West, so John set out in search of health and fortune, hoping to strike it rich in the gold rush. But it wasn't gold that he would find. As he traveled across the unforgiving plains, John found himself exposed to the elements, cold wind, snow, and rain. There was a clear need for a garment that would protect against the elements. That's when inspiration struck. John tapped into the knowledge of his youth and began using rabbit fur to create waterproof fabric, first making blankets, then hats with wide brims and tall crowns. The hats were designed to keep their wearers warm, dry, and shielded from the elements. The demand for these durable, practical hats was immediate. It is said that Stetson's business empire began when a mule driver offered John $5 for his hat, marking the first of many sales to come. In 1865, Stetson returned east to Philadelphia with a new vision: start a hat company of his own. With only a few tools and $60 he borrowed from his sister, Stetson set up shop in a one-room operation on the northeast corner of 7th and Callow Hill Streets. From those humble beginnings, Stetson's talent for innovation and quality quickly caught the eye of the growing American market. He wasn't just making his hats, he was building a brand. See, Stetson had a mind for marketing and knew that by harnessing the power of the railroad and the telegram, he could expand his reach from local to national markets. He sent his hats to dealers in the Southwest, hoping they would place orders, and they did. Every dealer he sent a sample to placed an order of 12 hats at $5 to $30 a pop. Stetson's ingenuity didn't stop with his product. In 1869, he had a novel idea that would revolutionize his business model, using traveling salesmen to expand his reach. This allowed him to push beyond local markets and connect directly with customers across the country, fueling demand for his high-quality hats. These salesmen brought Stetson hats to the farthest corners of America, driving the need for more production space. Stetson made another bold decision: to move his factory to a quieter, more expansive area in the northeast part of Philadelphia. This gave him the space he needed to expand. Eventually, that land would hold 5- and 6-story buildings, housing some of the most sophisticated manufacturing equipment of the era, and even a hospital for his workers and their families. Stetson's business philosophy was guided by a simple principle: do good work at fair prices. But it wasn't just about selling a quality product. It was about creating a workplace and community that reflected his deep sense of fairness and care. His factory was unlike most of its time. Built from brick, it had automatic sprinkler systems, fire extinguishers on every floor, and other safety devices to protect the workers, a rarity in an era when industrial accidents were commonplace. By 1889, Stetson had become a household name. His hats were now seen on the heads of legends like Buffalo Bill, Annie Oakley, and Will Rogers. The Boss of the Plains, Stetson's signature hat, inspired by the sombreros worn by the Mexican vaqueros he observed during his time out west, became the hallmark of rugged Western masculinity. Made from strong waterproof beaver felt, it could withstand the brutal weather of the plains and even be used to carry water to a cowboy's horse. That same year, Stetson's vision was recognized on the world stage when he won Best Hat at Paris Exposition. The Stetson was no longer just for cowboys. It was a symbol of success, craftsmanship, and adventure. By the turn of the century, Stetson had turned his small factory into the largest hat manufacturer in the world, producing over 2 million hats each year for everyone from the hardworking ranchers to U.S. presidents. In 1906, at the age of 75, Stetson died of old age at his home in DeLand, Florida. But the death of the man behind the brand would not stop his legacy from living on and reaching new heights. During World War I, the Stetson Hat Company paused hat production to support the war effort, making parachutes and safety belts. And their patriotic slogan, "Keep it under your Stetson," became a call for vigilance in anti-espionage campaigns during wartime. After the war, production began again, and Hollywood began to further cement the Stetson hat as a symbol of the American West. Actors like Gene Autry, Roy Rogers, and James Dean made the Stetson part of their iconic look, bringing the cowboy hat into popular culture. The 1960s marked a cultural shift as younger generations rejected the conventions of the past. The hat craze began to wane, and Stetson's fortunes dipped as new fashion trends took hold. Yet even as the world changed, the Stetson brand remained a symbol of the American West. Just as quickly as it had faded, the cowboy hat made a triumphant return with films like Urban Cowboy, Indiana Jones, and Clint Eastwood's Unforgiven. The Stetson was back in fashion. Today, Stetson hats continue to be made with the same attention to detail, craftsmanship, and ruggedness that John B. Stetson envisioned more than a century ago. From the plains of the West to the streets of New York, a Stetson is more than just a hat. It's a statement. It's a symbol of the American West, of hard work, adventure, and resilience. And just like the men and women who wear it, the Stetson hat will continue to stand the test of time.
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0: This is Our American Stories, and we tell stories about everything here on this show. And our next story comes to us from a man who's simply known as the History Guy. His videos are watched by hundreds of thousands of people of all ages on YouTube. The History Guy is also heard here at Our American Stories. Here's the History Guy with the story of toilet paper.
18: For much of history in many societies, wiping was done with things that were commonly available and disposable. Grass, leaves, moss, straw, even snow. And while in some ways it seems a puerile discussion, actually it tells us something about culture. The Romans used a tool called a xylospongium, which was essentially a bit of a sponge on a stick. Wealthy Romans might have their own personal xylospongium, but for the most part they were communally used, based on latrines which might accommodate 10 to 20 patrons at a time. The sponge would be rinsed in a mixture of water, salt, and vinegar. Sponges would have been breeding grounds for bacteria, and some historians suggest they served to spread infectious disease. And the items used for this purpose certainly depended upon wealth and social class, with one startling example being the position of groom of the stool, which served the English monarchs from at least the 15th century all the way up to the 20th century. The purpose of the position was to have a servant who was responsible for helping the king while he was doing his business. And the first known person to have the position then called yeoman of the stool was one William Grimsby in 1455. It's not really clear if the person was directly responsible for wiping the king's backside, but one of their responsibilities was to make sure that there was blanket, cotton, or linen to wipe the nether end. While the position would seem to be one of the less savory, in fact, it became a highly prized position. The groom of the stool, referring to the king's close stool, which was black velvet and fringed with silk, with two pewter basins and four broad yards of tawny cloth, was one of a few attendants who shared true private time and able to speak intimately with the king. Although not a member of the Privy Council, the groom was often more privy to the king's private thoughts than the king's closest advisors. In fact, the groom of the stool would often have so much access to the king's private thoughts that other courtiers were afraid of them for the secrets they held. Over time, the position expanded to include control of the affairs of the king's inner rooms, including making sure the king was well-dressed. The position included perks like being given the king's old clothes and furnishings. People would petition the groom to advocate on their behalf so that he could use his private time with the king to help someone gain a prized position. The position gained such broad responsibilities and prestige that it was often held by persons of high nobility. The position continued through the Hanoverian kings, but was in abeyance under Victoria and finally eliminated by her son, Edward VII, in 1901. Not surprisingly, the first culture to use paper for their bathroom needs was the Chinese, where paper was invented, perhaps as early as the 8th century BC. In general, most people would have used leftover scraps of paper, but paper specifically for use in the toilet was being mass-produced in China as early as the 14th century, although that might have been largely reserved to the wealthy and much of it used by the emperor's court. Paper didn't make it to Europe until the 11th century. The process was done by hand, pressing fibers on a screen mold. But Johann Gutenberg's invention of the movable type printing press around 1440 caused a printing revolution in Europe and greatly increased demand for paper, and papermaking became an industry. While people were likely using paper scraps in the bathroom in Europe as soon as paper reached the continent, in practice paper was expensive and would hardly have been used for such purpose. There were, however, exceptions. 16th century English churchman John Bale mourned that books dispersed from the dissolution of the monasteries by Henry VIII were being purchased by nobles to rub their booties. still paper was rare enough in the 18th century that it was not the most common tool for the job. In colonial America, despite the availability of printed materials, corn cobs were most commonly used for bathroom duty. It wasn't until the end of the 18th century, the first patent was in France in 1799, that paper-making machines using continuous rollers were invented. The new process was far cheaper and faster, and printing and paper products proliferated. By the early part of the 19th century, people in Europe and America were most commonly using scrap paper in their bathrooms. Using a bit of newspaper or catalog makes sense. The paper was essentially free and offered reading material for that private time as well. The hole that is traditionally drilled in the corner of the old farmer's almanac was reportedly to allow the book to be hung by a hook in the outhouse. Joseph Gaietti is generally credited with producing the first commercially marketed toilet paper in 1857. Gaietti's paper was called therapeutic paper and was sold in single sheets at the cost of 1,000 sheets for a dollar. His paper was claimed to have medical benefits, especially as treatment for hemorrhoids. Ads at the time suggested that ink papers were toxic when used on sensitive parts. Oddly, Gaietti's papers were each watermarked, J.C. Gaietti, New York. Gaietti's product was one of the few sold at the time and continued to be sold into the 20th century, but the product had limited success. It was a prudish age, and Americans were embarrassed to buy a product meant for their behinds. And many could not afford to or see the value in paying for paper when so much of it, for example, the Sears and Roebuck catalog, was free. Developments such as patenting processes to sell paper on a roll with perforated sheets still struggled commercially because in Victorian times the use of the paper was, well, unmentionable. But another new technology was about to change that. In 1829, the Tremont House Hotel in Boston became the first hotel in America to use indoor plumbing. As cities developed municipal water systems, slowly technology for the water closet improved. Early in the 19th century, American manufacturers were behind those of Britain, and most equipment for water closets was imported. But by the end of the century, American manufacturers were producing better products, and more upscale homes featured indoor water closets. New Yorkers Clarence and Edward Scott founded Scott Paper in 1879 in Philadelphia. They didn't make paper, nor did they sell directly to consumers. Instead, they bought paper in bulk and marketed rolls of perforated toilet paper through third parties, such as hotels and drugstores. That avoided the sensitivity of the subject, and the paper became seen as a special amenity of fancy hotels that featured indoor water closets. It was a healthy and hygienic product sold at drugstores. Their marketing system worked, and they eventually packaged their paper for more than 2,000 brands. But as more and more homes were being equipped with indoor bathrooms, newspapers and catalogs seemed less appropriate and would clog the pipes. At the same time, people wanted to buy brands that they'd seen at upscale hotels. In 1902, the Scott Company purchased the trademark to their most popular third-party seller, Waldorf Bathroom Tissue, and began marketing it to consumers directly under the Scott brand. For the first time, the company started manufacturing its own paper. Again, the product was successful, although still marketed as a health product whose packaging did not mention the product's unmentionable function. The company quickly became the world's largest manufacturer of the product. As indoor plumbing became more common in the United States and Europe, the product slowly became indispensable. But there were developments in both marketing and manufacturing. In 1928, the brand Charmin, a play on the word charming, began packaging the product using feminine-looking designs, appealing to homemakers and creating an image of softness and femininity. The shift once again helped to remove stigma from marketing it. As late as 1935, the Quilted Northern brand advertised that their paper was splinter-free, which may have been more of a marketing strategy than a different paper process, but emphasized that the product was about comfort as well as hygiene. Later, things like multi-ply tissue and scented brands broadened and differentiated the market further. Still, it took a long time for the unmentionable to become mentionable. It wasn't until the 1970s that television networks in the U.S. allowed advertising under the name toilet paper, rather than the less descriptive name bathroom tissue. Today, toilet paper is big business. More than 7 billion rolls are sold in the United States annually, although for some 70% of the world, toilet paper is still not the primary way that they deal with their bathroom business. It's become such a part of culture in America that a character in a Charmin ad campaign called Mr. Whipple, a store manager who extorted customers to please don't squeeze the Charmin, ran for nearly 60 years. A 1978 TV Guide survey found that Mr. Whipple was the third most recognized man in America behind former President Richard Nixon and evangelist Billy Graham. And if that's true, it means that in 1978, Mr. Whipple was more widely recognized in America than then-President Jimmy Carter. I can't explain why people are panic buying toilet paper today. I'll leave current events up to other people. But it does seem ironic that we're rushing out to buy toilet paper when just 100 years ago, Americans couldn't even figure out why they needed the product when there was so much free paper available. But one of the most common solutions is no longer available to us. According to the Sears Archive, due to changes in retailing trends, Sears stopped producing its general catalog in 1993.
0: And you've been listening to The History Guy, and you can find all of his work on YouTube. Just put in The History Guy, and you'll find his YouTube channel. And a special thanks to him for allowing us to share his storytelling with us. And we love telling stories about history. But again, these innovations, well, they make life better for us, and free enterprise does it, and inventors do it. The story of toilet paper, here on Our American Stories.
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0: This is Our American Stories. And our next story is about a man named Bruce Wang. He's Chinese-born, a college student in Texas, and he learned a Southern accent by watching, of all things, Duck Dynasty, and got a job as a cowboy on a ranch. As you're about to hear, Bruce may be Chinese-born, but he's all American. Here's Bruce Wang to tell his story.
1: Hi, friends and partners. It's been my great honor to be invited by Mr. Greg Engler to be on the show and talk about my experience here in America. My name is Shibo Wang, but I also go with Bruce. When school is on, I am a graduate student at Texas Tech University. But when there's no school, I am a feedlot cowboy. As some of y'all may not expect, that I am actually from China. And it's kind of rare to see an Asian cowboy across the country. Well, if you come to West Texas, if you see one, that might be me. I am from Kunming, Yunnan, southwest China. And the city where I came from has the nickname of the City of Eternal Spring, meaning that the weather in my hometown is always like spring all year round. So in a sense, I was a southerner in China that came to the States and became a southerner again. But this transformation was not as smooth as some people might assume, because no matter where you live, life is not always easy. About 8 years ago, I said goodbye to my parents, got on an airplane, and then came here to the States, set my foot on soil of America. The very first state that I went to for college was the state of Oklahoma. And we got on this minivan from the airport, and the driver just took us to the campus. And I know on the map it said Oklahoma City. So I've been sitting in that minivan for a long time, and all I saw was just flatness and houses that were separated from each other as if they did not have business with each other, which is kind of shocking to me. But what really made me uncomfortable, at least in the state of Oklahoma, was when it came down to food. For 1.5 years, I put chocolate pudding on my pizza and my burgers. The reason was I just couldn't get used to the taste of American food for that period of time. But whatever I did, I found a way to compromise so I could eat burgers and go to school at the same time. The state of Oklahoma was very welcoming to foreign students like me. Local people were really friendly, and I didn't feel the need to integrate much at that point because I had a lot of friends from other countries, other continents, and I was fine at that time. After the second year of me being in college, one day my mom called and said, "Well, son, you need to transfer to a bigger university with a better engineering program." Well, I thought to myself, well, I've been here for more than 2 years and I had some fun, and it won't hurt to go to other parts of the United States and just see the rest of this country. So I agreed. Initially, I was planning to transfer to the University of Wyoming. However, my mentor at the time called me. Back in the old days, he and his wife both worked at the university where I went to school for in Oklahoma. But then his wife came to Texas for her PhD program, so he followed her. Then he called me and tried to convince me to come down to Texas. I said, no way, because in my mind, and upon all my understanding of all the stereotypes of Texas, this is one of the least places I would ever want to come. But eventually, I thought about it and reflected upon my experiences with so-called racism in America. Then eventually came to the conclusion that the most important determining factor of my happiness is me, not someone else. So once that thought kicked in, I decided to say, you know what? Why can't I just give Texas a try? When my mentor came to Oklahoma, we loaded up my stuff, and we were on our way to Texas. Unfortunately, when I got to Texas, things had a downturn. There were more churches. It was a bigger campus, which made it more difficult to make friends. And after the first semester, since I transferred school to Texas, I decided to drop out, because coming to a bigger university with a better engineering program made me realize I had zero interest for being an engineer, and I just did not see any point for continuing my higher education. So my mentor asked me to go to his office at the International Cultural Center, and I sat there. He basically lectured me in a mildly loud Southern accent. For some strange reason, I decided to stay in college and just to finish. So at that point, I was no longer an engineering student. I switched my major to interdisciplinary studies, which contained three minors instead of a major. And during that summer, my appendix was about to burst, so I had to go to the hospital and have a surgery. And during my stay at the hospital, I had some rare opportunities to just completely be surrounded by quietness. I couldn't move much in my bed. I would watch TV from time to time, but there was this one day when it was about to rain outside. I saw clouds getting thicker and thicker, and then raindrops started to tap on my window. Everything else was just quiet. And that was the moment I thought about how wrongly I judged myself, how wrongly I judged a society that I didn't even know. And in what other way can I further learn about this society by integrating myself into it? The semester after that summer, I went to a rodeo, and that was life-changing. The things that changed me was not necessarily the events that were going on during the rodeo, but all the people and animals that were part of the show. There was country music playing at the background, and the host had a very thick yet authentic West Texan accent. I remember seeing this little boy, probably only 7 or 8 years old, with a cowboy hat on, and he was in charge of that gate, which controlled the movement of all the other cattle, which were at least 5 or 6 times his body size. Yet he was calm and professional. And for all the participants with their animals, I was amazed by the relationships that were formed between two-legged creatures and four-legged creatures. Roughly about a month after the rodeo, I got my first pair of cowboy boots and my cowboy hat. And when I put that hat on, I couldn't remember how much regret that just went through my body. I thought hard about how dumb I was for not embracing this culture earlier, and wasted so much time on things that were not important. So from that point on, my integration to this region of the southern parts of the United States started.
0: And you're listening to Bruce Wang tell his story. And when we come back, we're going to hear more from Bruce, this remarkable American story. By the way, there aren't many American Chinese, but there are a whole lot of Chinese Americans. With that thought, we continue this story, Bruce Wang's story, an immigrant song as good as we've ever heard, here on Our American Stories.

0: And we continue here on Our American Stories with the story of Bruce Wang. And this is an all-American immigration story, if ever we've had one. Now let's return to Bruce Wang and his story.
1: I believe one of the most important things that a person can ever do to integrate him or herself into a community is to talk like the community. So initially, I thought it would be funny to be an Asian person with a Southern accent. I made some jokes by speaking with a Southern accent in front of my classmates and everybody laughed. I thought it was fun. So I started to look for more materials to enhance my ability to speak like a Southerner. But what I found during this process of learning, the more I learned, the more of an affection I developed for Southern accents. And even though before I was able to communicate with people in the English language, by learning the accent would open up new windows for me to look at America. One of the first learning materials that I used was a video.

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1: But as kind of a spokesman for this portion of the population, I got to thinking, you know, it has reached the point where we do need a few redneck fashion tips. If you've mastered the art of putting on makeup with your non-smoking hand while driving with your knee...
0: Then I did more research on how people talk in the state of Georgia. Then eventually I found that the residents around the Appalachian Mountain area have the type of accents that melted my heart most of the time. What I further learned was that the region was devastated by poverty for decades. And there were people in poverty that I would never imagine that I would see in America, but it was real. Learning about how people suffer in that region really made me connect with the accents better. Why? Because if you think about it, all of the good old classical literatures, what they reveal is suffering from people, regardless of culture and regardless of a country. People's suffering made me resonate more with them because there are things that were very similar between the Appalachian Mountain region and my home province. Where I came from, we were surrounded by mountains, and in a sense, we are the urbanized hillbillies in China. And typically, we're about 10 or 20 years behind the most developed area in China. And based on what I learned about the Appalachian Mountain region, those people's suffering made me resonate more with them, and also made Southern accents dear to me. And that was the point I decided to further master the accent. And somewhere down the line, this show came into my attention, Duck Dynasty. On the surface, it may seem like that the show was about a bunch of rednecks shooting ducks, but what really goes deeper, the show touches about Christianity, about family, and a unity of a community, which I believe are great values that are echoed among many other countries, including China. Again, I could resonate with people in the show, and which excavated more passion out of me to learn the accent. Throughout this journey of learning the accent, I laid my eyes on things that I would never look at if I kept a judgmental attitude towards the American society and would never found comfort in knowing, listening, and speaking another accent that is so native yet important to some of the forgotten regions of America. Even though I was fascinated by how all the rednecks lived in Duck Dynasty, I didn't realize for me as a foreigner, it would be hard to put my hands on a firearm and shoot ducks. So I started to think of other ways that I could do to further southernize myself by integrating myself not only linguistically, but economically. Then it's not too hard to notice there are a lot of cattle here in West Texas, and cowboys, at least according to Hollywood, is one of the most iconic images of America, and to some degree, the southern parts of America too. So I decided to try and get into the cattle industry. At first, what I did was just to drive up to some ranch or feed yard and have some conversations with people who are in the beef cattle industry. And all I did was just chatting with them. I took some pictures of cattle and made some of my videos on their properties. And at that time, that's all I thought what I could do. However, I was very amazed and really appreciate how welcoming people in the beef cattle industry were in West Texas to me. So after building relationships for 1.5 years, one day I got a call from a feedlot owner, and he got a lot more cattle going into his property and he needed some help. So I got my paperwork lined up and done at the International Cultural Center, and then I had my way to become a cowboy. The training was not easy. I made a lot of mistakes, get screamed at a lot. And yes, like many other cowboys out there, there were times that I thought about quitting. Now, thinking back, I'm glad I didn't do that. Still was a hard laugh. Every day started early in the morning, and you won't get done until the sun goes down, and sometimes we would be still working when the moon is up and high. However, I would not trade anything with the experience I gained on the journey of becoming a cowboy. I couldn't wait for the school to be over so I can go back to the feed yard and participate in beef cattle production and the relationships I formed with cowboys and other people who are in the beef cattle industry who may not be cowboys, but still crucial to provide safe and sustainable animal protein to America. There was a period of time during my transformation where I did struggle very much about identities. Am I Chinese? Am I American? Am I Southerner? Or what kind of Southerner I was for my case? Over time, the philosophy of Buddhism really helped me to ease my urgent questioning on the matter. Because eventually, I do realize no matter what identity I claim myself to be, at the end of the day, I put down my cowboy hat, take off my cowboy boots, and falling asleep by myself. What is self? Who's really able to answer that? When every night, despite whoever I'm with, or whatever I've done, or whatever I've been going through, I fall asleep by myself. And maybe that is me. And I acknowledge that while I was learning the accent and trying to southernize myself further, there were times that I denied to learn about other people. But if I really think of it, everybody have two or three meals a day, go to work, come home, and go to sleep. No matter what color you are, or no matter what kind of identity you claim to be, it is the same way. Everybody is fundamentally the same. So on this journey of southernizing myself, it also made me more open-minded towards others, which is kind of like the opposite of what people really perceive of how southerners would think of people who are different from them. At least for me, via this journey, it was through the self-embodiment of Southern culture that I realized I'm not that special. And I'm happy to be in that way too. Through this journey, it made me pay attention to the suffering of American people, the earthiness of agriculture producers, and the humbleness of Southerners. It is these difficult times that made me realize how much I care of this land, which I only spent one third of my life. And I sincerely wish my journey on this land will continue, no matter how dark the shadows in front of me might be, or how brightly the sun may rise for tomorrow. Thank you very much for listening, my friends and partners. Wish you a safe and wonderful day. Bye.
2: And you've been listening to Bruce Wang, and my goodness, what a voice, what a story, what a journey. We love the South too. So many people from here, from everywhere else in the country, having developed a real taste for rural and rural suburban life and the intersection of both. Bruce Wang's story, a classic American immigrant story here on Our American Stories.
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16: The wind getting stronger. I'm Lisa Lucera, Fox News. As a nor'easter roars up the Atlantic coast, millions will be impacted by heavy rains, high winds, and there could be power outages. Fox Weather's Bob Van Dillen is in Manasquan, New Jersey.
17: It's a moderate flood right now. Tomorrow morning's high tide expected to be a major flood, and we haven't seen that in years. And the reason why, this coastal storm, it's moving up across the Jersey Shore overnight tonight. Deepening as it does, strengthening. And one problem is, there's a huge area of high pressure sitting over Quebec, acting like a wall, like a block. Can't go past it. What does it do? It retrogrades back into New Jersey by Sunday morning. Kind of rains itself out through Sunday afternoon, but that means more flooding over the next few days.
16: That's, of course, Manasquan, New Jersey. 8 counties in New Jersey and New York City under a state of emergency. Forecasters say wind gusts of up to 65 miles per hour expected on Cape Cod and the islands. Preparations underway in Hawaii's Big Island as Hurricane Nolo bears down. Forecasters say as much as 15 inches of rain and 50 mile per hour wind gusts are expected. The conflict in Iran, part of the conversation during a state visit from the Chinese leader.
18: President Trump says he and Chinese President Xi Jinping did talk about the war in Iran during the 3-day state visits, along with the economy, trade, and AI.
19: America is very happy about this visit, and I'm sure China is very happy also. Great things for both countries, and it's been just very, very productive.
18: China is a top buyer of Iranian oil and has been accused of providing satellite imagery to the IRGC. Presidents Trump and Xi will see each other at least twice more this year at a November summit in China and the G20 in Miami in December.
16: Fox's Jared Halpern at the White House. The Trump administration's canceled nearly $1 billion in funding for immigrant services and diversity-focused initiatives already approved by Congress. 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
16: The deaths of two college students in Mississippi bring scrutiny over products allegedly containing an extract that's widely unregulated.
23: Deaths of two University of Mississippi students are being investigated as possible overdoses as police found packages of products claiming to contain the extract kratom near the bodies. But an industry group is pushing back on public criticism of the extract, saying the products found might have been manipulated, considering the lack of FDA regulation.
24: And please, for the media, do not write the conclusion before the laboratory writes the report. All of us want answers.
23: Mac Haddow with the American Kratom Association. Proponents of the extract claim in proper doses it can bring pain relief and mood stabilization. Eben Brown, Fox News.
16: Two arrests have been made in that case. Social media platform X is facing fines from regulators in Europe.
25: The European Union's regulator, the European Commission, says it will defend its fines of about $137 million. It has accused social media platform X of breaching its digital regulation. Elon Musk is fighting to have his case dismissed, and the U.S. Justice Department has filed an application to support X. Regulators claim X's blue check marks break rules because they involve deceptive design practices and could expose users to scams and manipulation. The Justice Department says if the fine is upheld, it may have significant implications for U.S. online platforms and other companies providing digital services in the EU. Jenny Cosola, Fox News.
16: Volkswagen says it's recalling nearly 3 million Volkswagen and Audi vehicles made between 2017 and 2024 as a precautionary measure because the failure of a screw could cause a loss of steering. Germany's Motor Vehicle Agency says there have been no known incidents or accidents related to the issue. I'm Lisa Lacera. This is Fox News.
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5: Potentially dangerous weather. I'm Deborah Valentine, Fox News. Up to 40 million people in the Northeast are in the path of a strong nor'easter, packing up to 60 mile per hour winds, heavy rain, and strong surf. Fox's Chanley Painter has more.
6: Flashing places from North Carolina to New England with heavy rain, damaging winds, flooding, and strong surf. Some areas could see over 5 inches of rain by Tuesday. All this expected to create major travel disruptions and power outages. More than 40 million people are in the storm's path.
5: New York's Governor Kathy Hochul has issued a state of emergency for 8 counties.
7: Deploy utility crews and other assets like Swiftwater Rescue to keep you safe. Do your part, we'll do ours.
5: New York City and 8 neighboring New Jersey counties are also under states of emergency. Hurricane Nolo is strengthening into a Category 3 hurricane as it eyes Hawaii. A direct hit is not anticipated. Dr. Michael Brennan is director of the National Hurricane Center.
8: Rainfall is going to be the biggest threat from this system. Could see isolated totals as high as 25 inches on the Big Island, creating life-threatening flash flooding and mudslides.
5: Wind gusts of 50 miles per hour are also forecast. For the third time, the Supreme Court rejects a Republican-led redistricting effort in Missouri.
9: The Supreme Court blocking a federal appeals court ruling that would have revived the 2025 Republican-friendly map for the upcoming November elections. There were no dissents, with the high court warning changing the maps now could cause electoral chaos. Missouri lawmakers passed the new map last year, with Republicans hoping to pick up an additional U.S. House seat as it aimed to eliminate one of two Democratic-held districts in the state. This is the third time the Supreme Court has blocked the redistricting plan. The decision comes after weeks of rulings over the map in state and federal courts, and as elections officials in Missouri have already started mailing some absentee ballots. Kristen Goodwin, Fox News.
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11: The first full week of testimony has wrapped up in Caleb Flynn's trial. He's a suspect in Ashley Flynn's murder earlier this year in Tipp City. We learned about a leaked tip of Caleb Flynn hiring a hitman to kill his wife, his name shared as Christopher Hill. He, Flynn, and the tipster worked at Wright-Patterson Air Force Base for a housing rehab project. A special agent with Ohio BCI's Cyber Crimes Unit shared data from Caleb's Apple Watch, iPhone, and AirPods. He was allegedly moving around 12:45 until 2:30, the morning of Ashley's murder. He testified he was sleeping that time. The trial resumes Monday morning at 8:45 from the Miami County Safety Building. The driver accused of causing a deadly chain reaction crash in Delaware County has been found guilty.
12: A verdict was reached on Friday in the trial of a former semi-truck driver accused of causing a deadly pileup crash in Delaware County earlier this year. The jury finding Modu Nam guilty on aggravated vehicular homicide and other charges for causing that crash that claimed the lives of Luke and Liana Sapowski and their one-year-old son, Logan. Prosecutors had alleged that Nam failed to slow his semi when he slammed into multiple vehicles that were slowing down in a work zone on I-71 in April, with witnesses taking to the stand testifying that they saw Nam driving erratically just before the crash and that he appeared to be distracted by an iPad or a tablet. I'm Allison Wyatt.
11: It's a guilty plea from Joshua Sullivan, a contracted worker with the Port of Cleveland, for killing 90 ring-billed seagulls at Dock 22. It happened in December, with Sullivan accused of driving over a large flock of gulls while they roosted. He was spotted on security footage, hoisting several garbage bags with the dead birds inside in an attempt to destroy evidence. Instead of 90 days in jail, Sullivan gets a year of probation, 50 hours of animal-related community service, and an $1,800 restitution. Fine. I'm Lee Mowen.
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5: September nor'easter. I'm Daria Albinger, Fox News. A powerful nor'easter is battering the eastern seaboard. More than 40 million people are in the path of damaging winds, heavy rain, and possible flooding. Hundreds of flights have been delayed or canceled. More than 50,000 customers are without power. Fox Weather's Katie Byrne is in Ocean City, New Jersey.
6: After days of north and northeast winds, basically that water has been piling up into the back bays, making it harder for each tide to fully drain. So we've had multiple high tides cycles over the last few days, and now that we're getting into the worst of the storm, we still have multiple high tide cycles to go and a lot more water to deal with actually an increased threat for the coast of New Jersey. Now we're expecting the entire coast essentially to experience major flooding. The rain totals have also gotten higher. Heavier rain is expected in New Jersey as well. The governor has declared a state of emergency in 8 counties ahead of this, just to make sure that those resources should be available should
5: New York
6: they be
5: City.
6: Needed.
5: New York City and several surrounding counties are under a state of emergency. Hawaii is bracing for Hurricane Nolo, which is gaining strength. Fox's Robert Ray is in Hilo.
7: Hurricane Nolo, less than 200 miles to the south of the Big Island right now. Category 2, 105 mile an hour winds expected to be increased to a major hurricane, Category 3, in the coming day or so. We're not going to have a direct landfall per se, but that really doesn't matter as far as the impacts go. Unfortunately, between 30 to 40 inches of rain could fall on the Big Island, depending on what elevation you're at. Remember, the Big Island, almost 14,000 feet. All that water's got to come down somewhere, and it will inundate rivers and streams, take apart vegetation, potentially compromise roads and structures.
5: The hurricane is expected to impact all of the Hawaiian Islands. 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
9: An Ohio man has been found guilty of murdering a Southern Indiana woman, and then he was trying to frame a Louisville man for the killing. John Shannon has the detail.
10: WLKY-TV reports that 36-year-old Nigel Thomas of Oxford, Ohio, was convicted of murder and obstruction of justice in the April 2025 death of 35-year-old Wilma Robertson in Hanover, Indiana. Prosecutors say Thomas created social media accounts in the name of Robertson's former boyfriend, Sean Bailey, and sent messages implicating him in the murder. Bailey was initially arrested, but DNA and digital evidence later cleared him and pointed investigators to Thomas. Thomas claimed the stabbing was an accident and that he acted in self-defense. He's scheduled to be sentenced October 26th. I'm John Shannon.
9: In the meantime, two Muskingum County men are each heading to prison for 20 years after pleading guilty to possessing more than 100 images and videos of child sexual abuse material. Investigators say a tip to the Internet Crimes Against Children system led to search warrants at the Zanesville homes of 35-year-old Richard Skaggs and 29-year-old Darian Morgan, where additional digital evidence was found, including messages about sexually abusing children altogether. Skaggs also forfeited nearly 40 firearms, and both men will have to register as sex offenders if they are ever released from prison. And finally, Olentangy Schools is looking to hire about 35 new bus drivers as it deals with a shortage that has left around 20 routes uncovered each day. District leaders say staff members are stepping in to drive, but families could still see delays, and it could take 2 to 3 months to train, license, and clear a new driver. The shortage is not just an Olentangy problem, as Columbus, Dublin, Southwestern, and Hilliard schools are also working to fill open transportation positions. I'm Brady Hopkins.
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24: Good morning, everyone. This is Noelle in for Angelo this morning. My gosh, what a wonderful late September. I can't believe we're already at the end of this month, but there's still plenty to do out there. The weather's been great. We've had a little rain here and there, but that means we haven't had to irrigate at all, but everything is still growing, you know, still doing their thing. So let's look at some tasks that we probably need to look into. And this first one is insects moving into the house. So as the temperatures cool, especially in the evening, because we're starting to have these, you know, 30 degree shifts from night and day, we start to see more insects come in. So protect your home by spraying home defense around windows, door openings, garage door, around foundations, that type of thing. That will work really nicely for you. If you need to, home defense doesn't have the granule, so we use 8 granules now. So you can spread that 8 granules all like a 3-foot band around the foundation of the outside of the house, and it'll help. It'll be longer lasting to keep all of those insects away. Reseeding your lawn. Just because it's the end of September does not mean that you can't overseed, reseed, what have you. So again, you can do your lawn. You can definitely reseed and overseed. Now, it's really ideal time is end of August, beginning of September. It's usually that first week in September is the really the best time to do it. But you can continue throughout the month. And again, when the soil is warmer, when we're getting a lot of moisture in the fall, that's great for germination, okay? So just be aware of that. Just make sure you're selecting the proper seed for the proper site. Good seed. Always look on the back of that package. Make sure that there is a very, very low percentage of weed seeds in that package. All of them do have to label that. Prepare your soil before you do that. If you need to dethatch, if you need to core aerate, all of those good things. And then, of course, put down your starter fertilizer after you're done seeding. If you need to do a little cover over the top, if the birds have been around, there's what we call straw with a tack fire in it. It's like sticky straw. It's also called seeding straw. So that's always nice. That works very well. There's Greenview has like a pen mulch type product where it is a paper pellet that has a starter fertilizer in it, so you don't have to apply that extra step, and that will make a nice cover. So there are other products out there that will help with getting a nice reseed or overseed of the lawn. Okay. If you have your established lawn, you can still apply that 4-step fertilizer if you want to. Things like Scott's 4-step or Spoma Fall Winterizer. Again, you'd apply it on a dry lawn, water it in, and you can still apply lightning lime. So there's plenty of time to lime the lawn, to do all these things. Normally, we would recommend liming once a year. Usually, fall is the best time because it has a long time to work into the soil, get deeper into the soil, help benefit the soil, and so forth. And by the time spring rolls around, everything's ready to go. Okay. Out in the garden now. So cutting down any plants that are turning yellow or brown. This includes your landscape beds out there as perennials are slowly but surely dying back. You can go ahead and start removing them, or I should say cutting them back, when they do start to yellow and brown as you go and as you work through the garden. This obviously applies to your veggie garden too. If you're starting to see a lot of yellow and die back, not a problem. You can start to go ahead and cut things down, remove any annual type plant material that's really starting to yellow. And again, in the veggie garden, if tomatoes are just really not looking great, they're producing, there's still red fruit, there's still green fruit on the tomatoes, but the foliage is looking really, really bad. It's okay to go ahead and just cut that tomato at the base and take the entire vine and go ahead, remove the foliage. And then go ahead and hang it up in the garage, and you can still harvest tomatoes off of that vine. So that's if things are looking bad. If things are still looking okay, no problem. We're having nice weather. You can still maintain those plants outside. no problems whatsoever. And of course, anything extra that you have, obviously, you know, we're giving lots of things away to the neighbors and the coworkers and all those types of things. But if you still have extra vegetables that you're harvesting and you don't know what to do about it, contact a local food bank. Go ahead and see if they need the extra produce, which they usually do. And then I was going to say, as some of these summer annuals start to die back and yellow and brown, of course, you can pop them out. And then you can, put in asters, you know, the fall mums, ornamental kale and cabbage, or sometimes we call it flowering kale and cabbage. Pansies and violas are coming in. And again, they're cold crops, so they appreciate these colder evening temperatures out there. You could try some of the grasses that are available out there for really good fall interest, too. So again, just keep those things in mind. As things are yellowing and dying back, sure, but there's always good plants to replace in that case for fall. No problem whatsoever. At this time of year, if you see your evergreens sort of browning in the center of the plants, you know, evergreens will drop their oldest needles at this time, or foliage. So it's pretty normal to have green on the outside, so green tips, you know, green outer needles and leaves. But again, brown foliage inside, the interior foliage, to start maybe drying and dropping. And it's you know, again, very common with arborvitaes. Some varieties of arborvitaes and species of arborvitaes will do more shedding than others. It just kind of depends. But again, if it's in the interior of the plant, it's not blotchy, it's not at the tips or the top of the plant, that's usually natural dieback, and they're just shedding to make way for new, okay? Planting spring bulbs. We're in that time. We really can do a nice job of adding that spring color to the garden. So planting our spring blooming bulbs. Now it's always great to get that head start for that spring flowering that we always are craving at that time of year. So you're going to dig your holes, going to add biotone or bulb tone in the bottom of the hole. And then if you do have, and you can layer up your bulbs, so you can do the largest bulbs at the bottom. We usually talk about 3 times the length of the bulb is the depth that you're digging. Okay, so let's say a daffodil is 3 inches tall. You're going to multiply by 3. So you're going to dig down about 9 inches into the garden. And let's say that's your largest bulb. No problem. You're going to put that at the bottom of the hole. Cover them up a little bit, go ahead and put in a medium-sized bulb, let's say a fragrant hyacinth. They're usually about 1.5 inches tall or so. So we're looking at maybe 4.5 inches down, into that hole where we're planting them. Go ahead and cover them up, and then you can put a small, like, crocus, let's say, on top. You'd only dig down maybe 2 inches or so, and then go ahead and cover everything up, water it in, and you'll be ready to go, and you'll have lots of different color throughout that spring season in that area. So with that, keep that in mind, that if you have had critters around there, so squirrels, chipmunks, things digging up and around the bulbs, they'll do that quite often. They think it's something that they're going to eat or forage for later, and they end up not necessarily eating things like daffodils and things, but they can move things around. And so if you're finding that is an issue, put soil perfector down in the bottom of the hole. It helps with drainage, of course, but it's a coarse material that they run into as they're digging, and it distracts them. It really does kind of keep them away. Or you could put repels all granules as well to kind of discourage all of those rodents around there. Okay, as we move through the garden beds and we're cleaning and we're going through, you can reduce weeds now so you don't have to deal with them in the spring, of course. So you can kill any weeds with what we call a general herbicide. Things like Kills All, Captain Jack's Deadweed Brew is a natural formulation of that herbicide. And when you're cleaning those areas, just make sure that you're applying to those weeds. You can protect the other plants by, I often mention this, just taking a poster board or a cardboard tube, rolling it up into a tube, and then spraying down through that tube so you don't have drift onto your other plant material, keeping them safe. And go ahead and spray those areas. And if you get a handle on your weeds now in the fall, it's a really good time because the weeds are absorbing everything they possibly can to continue to grow and flourish. And so they're going to absorb that herbicide really, really quickly. And hopefully you'll get a good kill on them before we go into winter. And then as you're cleaning through those beds, go ahead and put down Preen. Preen will work. There's a long-lasting variety, or excuse me, product. So there's a long-lasting one that you can put down, and it'll work really nicely all through fall and into winter and into early spring too. So just be aware. And that's really for your landscape beds. We don't normally recommend it for your vegetable garden beds and your edibles. The reason being is that again, it can prevent some of the seeds that we end up sowing and growing our edibles from. So just be aware of that. Okay. House plants. So obviously the evening temperatures are starting to decrease here for us. So get your house plants ready. You don't have to bring them inside just yet, but over the next few weeks, think about that. So treating your house plants with systemic granules in the soil will help remove insects that possibly could be in the soil. And of course, on the plant now, currently, it takes a little while for a systemic to get moving through the plant's body. So if you treat now, that's great. Water it in, and that will start getting flowing through that plant. We don't normally recommend systemic granules for any edible plants that you're bringing inside, things like lemons and olives and that type of thing. So just be aware of that. It's just typically tropical foliage plants that we'll use, or tropical flowering plants that we'll use that on. And then the leaves, you can treat the leaves with 8 or an insecticidal soap as well. Again, trying to keep the insects off before you bring them inside. So something to consider as well. It's also not too late to take out your holiday cactus. So you might have a Thanksgiving cactus, a Christmas cactus, an Easter cactus, what have you. You can take those outside at this time of year. You do want to put them under cover, so a covered porch area or what have you. But that will be really great to give them those cool temperatures. And that's what really triggers those blooms, especially for Thanksgiving and Christmas cactus. Okay. Folks, we'll one more thing though. I was going to mention herbs too. If you want to dig and pot up some herbs to bring indoors, you can start doing that as well. They can be a little bit cooler out there, but we know basil will start to lose its leaves pretty soon as we get colder and colder. Okay. So think about those things, and we'll be right back after the break.
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0: back to Gardening with Angelo. Once again, Angelo Petitti.
1: Hi, everyone. This is Noelle in for Angelo this morning. I also forgot to mention I was walking through the nursery, and I like to give you some really cool plant combinations out there. So I wanted to mention we have some beautiful weeping blue Atlas cedar. They are a really unique conifer tree. Maybe 10 to 20 foot. So on the smaller side, obviously weeping. And of course you can train them into different shapes. But we also have a weeping blue Atlas cedar that's kind of serpentine. So it has that really very cool S-shaped trunk on it. Beautiful, very light blue needles on this plant. Really, really gorgeous. You have to see it. And then, you know, what looks really nice is the Winecraft Black Smoke Bush with that blue needle. And then you get this really dark purple to go with it. And Winecraft Black looks awesome throughout, you know, the three growing seasons, spring, summer, and fall. And it's only about 4 to 6 foot tall. So it's on the shorter side of the smoke bush. And then you've got to check out this new panicle hydrangea. It's called Powerball. Powerball is new. It's just released. It has this big, rounded, floppy panicle. It's really, really cool, really pretty right now. 3 to 6 foot on that one. So there's some varying height there, but really large flowers, really nice. And then I know I've mentioned this plant before, Blue Miss Spirea. It's called Caryopteris. We have a variety called Longwood Blue that kind of ties it all together. So you get the silvery blue of the blue Atlas cedar in the background. You get the purple, that deep purple of the smoke bush Winecraft Black. You get a Powerball, which is a burst of white flowering. And then you get the Caryopteris Longwood Blue for just bringing in some really beautiful blue shades in the garden. So all of those plants are really good in full sun. For the most part, that's where they're going to develop the best flowering and color for you. But really cool to just get some blues in the garden there. Okay, folks, let's get to the phone lines. We're going to Linda in Brunswick. Hi, Linda, you're on the air.
2: Hi, thanks for taking my call.
1: Sure.
2: I have two questions. I rebuilt a garden that I have, and I want to move a peony into a little part of it. But I didn't get at taking care of the soil, and it grew a lot of weeds and oddball grass, which I've now cleaned out as best I can. But before I put that peony in there, is there something that I can do with that soil to prevent any of those weeds coming back, or because of the stringy winding kind of things that have very small roots are hard to get out.
1: Okay.
2: You mentioned putting stuff down, but mm-hmm. I want to transplant that peony in there that don't want it to die.
1: Yeah, of course. Yeah, absolutely. So go ahead and do your transplanting. We can still transplant peonies, no problem. Okay. And again, just put it at the same soil depth that you have it now. Peonies are real, right, real particular. So those eyes on the peony just need to be just below surface there. Okay. And then
2: right,
1: you're disturbing the soil. So when you're disturbing the soil and digging and that type of thing, you're bringing up seeds to the surface. So this is not a problem. Go ahead and plant the peony. Make sure you put bone meal or bulb tone down at the bottom of the hole so it can use it next spring. And then go ahead and backfill. And then what you're going to do is you can mulch around the peony area, okay? And then just on the outside of the mulch, that's where I would put preen down, okay? And that's going to help reduce any type of seed or any type of I should say, a weed that starts from seed. Now, if you had bindweed in there, you just kind of have to wait and see if it's coming out, because it is perennial. It will, reestablish from the roots. But if you do see it pop up here in the fall, then go ahead and get after it. And that's where you want to go ahead and spray it. Or again, it's a hard plant to dig out and get all of the pieces. So that's why we tend to use an herbicide on that.
2: Such as?
1: Okay.
2: Like Captain Jack's,
1: yeah,
2: maybe?
1: Yeah, absolutely. So Captain Jack's Deadweed Brew is going to be fine for you. Herbicide again. So it's gonna kill anything that's green. So just protect your other plants and then you'll be ready to go. Absolutely.
2: And it won't affect the little bitty stems of the peony then, right?
1: Well,
2: Captain Jack's will just take care of the green.
1: Yeah, if you have any green on the peony and it drifts, like you're spraying, and
2: no,
1: it drifts over to that green, then that would be an issue. But no, if there's nothing showing on the peony, no problem.
2: Okay. Thank you.
1: Sure.
2: The second question is, in the last, 2 weeks, I swear, I don't know what happened, but I got dandelions in my grass everywhere.
1: Okay.
2: And we've tried to spray them. I don't want to have big dead grass spots all over the place, but these are unbelievably thick.
1: Right.
2: In a 4-foot square, there might be as many as 15, 16 dandelions all of a sudden.
1: Okay.
2: And what do you do?
1: Yeah. Well, they are annual weeds, and obviously they do produce a lot of seed. And so, again, normally what we'd recommend is a spot weeder, something that you could put down or spray across the lawn that wouldn't harm the grass. So now this is more of a selective herbicide, okay? So it would be any type of weed killer that was going to be, lawn safe. So again, there's a Captain Jack's formula for that. So it's called Lawn Weed Brew, okay? There's a, what used to be called Weed Be Gone, I think is called Weed Clear now. That would be something you could use. We often recommend Weed Beater Ultra because it works in cooler temperatures than some of those other formulations. So Weed Beater Ultra would be one of those lawn safe sprays that you could use, and it would take care of dandelions for you.
2: Okay. Would that work on, I'm not sure if this is Creeping Charlie or not. When you break it, it has a very definite smell to it. Not unpleasant, just has a very, and it has it joints. It just keeps going every joint. It puts down a root.
1: Sure.
2: I think, would it work on that too? Because that actually is coming in from my neighbor's yard, and I'm having a heck of a time with that.
1: Yeah,
2: and
1: so
2: it just seems like this year, it's crazy.
1: Linda, so just so you know, we're going to have to pause here, but just be aware that you can bring in a weed sample to us. We can identify it for you, and the Weed Beater label has tons of weeds it takes care of, okay? So just make sure that it's labeled on the label and you'll be ready to go. Thanks for your call this morning. Okay, folks, we're going to take a short pause for the news and we'll be right back.

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1: Good morning, I'm Andy Betts. It's 8:30. The 3 News forecast, sunny skies today, a high of 68. Tonight, mostly clear, overnight low in the mid-50s. And for Sunday, a repeat of today with sunny skies and a high of 68. The union representing teachers of the Fairview Park School District says their members on Friday voted to accept a tentative contract agreement. Talks began in August after their previous contract expired on June 30th. Three people in East Cleveland were taken to the hospital earlier this week after being rescued from a burning home. The fire happened at around 2:30 a.m. Tuesday at a home on Orinoco Avenue. The three victims are expected to survive. An investigation is ongoing. I'm Andy Betts. 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

0: back to Gardening with Angelo. Once again, Angelo Petitti.
1: Hi, everybody. This is Noelle in for Angelo, and we're going to go to your phone calls. We have Donna in Sheffield Lake. Hi, Donna.
2: Hello. Good morning, Nicole.
1: Good morning.
2: I wanted to ask a question about a maple tree that I have.
1: Okay.
2: On the leaves, I have almost a white powder.
1: Sure.
2: On there.
1: Mm-hmm.
2: And I just wondered what I need to do to help that leaf out.
1: Yeah. So, is it a Japanese maple or a red maple or
2: Japanese maple.
1: Yeah. Okay. The reason I asked is because, yes, Japanese maples are having a time right now. So, the Japanese maples at this time of year, we've had kind of a wetter season, if you will. We've never really been into a drought condition. Just with all of the humidity and the wet, they have gotten some powdery mildew. So it's very common in our area, of course, with our humidity. And when it's a little bit cooler and that humidity is around, the weather conditions are ripe for it. And with any disease, we need the right weather for that to develop, and then the certain type of plant, and of course the disease that's present. So so Japanese maples are having a time with powdery mildew. To be honest, you can treat it, or try to, I should say, reduce it right now. To be honest, it's going to be cosmetic at this point because we are in fall, and those leaves are eventually going to just, turn color and fall off. So you don't really have to do anything right now, but if you want to try to reduce the appearance of the powdery mildew, we would just recommend, a copper fungicide spray. So Captain Jack's copper fungicide is something that you can apply. You can apply it to any type of plant. It could be a garden vegetable. It could be an ornamental tree like a Japanese maple, to try to reduce the look of that powdery mildew. When we have disease like this and you're noticing it in fall, honestly, the best thing that we tend to recommend is sanitation, which means as the leaves are falling, you are making sure that you are raking out the leaves, clearing out any of that plant debris, and that keeps the lower level of the plant, the crown of the plant, what have you, clean. And it also would remove any type of fungal spores that would develop from the foliage falling on the ground. And lots of diseases can stay on the ground over winter. And then the next spring, as rain falls and what have you, it splashes up onto the leaves again. And it becomes present again in certain types of weather conditions. So sanitation, I'm going to recommend sanitation for you. Just make sure that you're raking out the area. It would be great not to compost those leaves because we know that there's, some powdery mildew disease on there. So it's better to bag them or get them collected through the city and what have you. But I wouldn't compost them. Okay. So just some things to think about. And the cleaner you keep the area underneath the Japanese maple, it can prevent future outbreaks of that. But again, it's for us this growing season, it's more weather related. So there's always a chance that it can develop. But yeah, the weather this season has been nice for us, but for some of the plants, they've been dealing with some more increased disease issues.
2: Now, can I feed that now, or is that too late to feed that?
1: Well, it's too late to feed any of your plants that are going to lose their leaves. So any of your deciduous plants.
2: Okay.
1: The reason being is you put fertilizer down on that Japanese maple right now, and it's going to really try to, absorb it pretty quickly. And then it's going to try to push out new growth. And going into winter, you don't want your plants to push out new growth because that will all get exactly damaged for the winter. So no, we are not recommending that you feed any of your deciduous plants. You take care of Japanese maples in the spring. You go ahead and feed them plant tone and iron tone in the spring, and you go ahead and feed them a second time mid-summer, and that's all they need. And that's really, you know, the majority of your deciduous plants. It's a spring feeding and a midsummer feeding, and you're ready to go.
2: Okay. I have one other quick question, okay, because the other lady, she was talking about grass.
1: Mm-hmm.
2: Okay. In this one area near my hosta, and I have one rose bush, and this happens to all the time, I get grass in the plant.
1: Okay.
2: So what do I do to get rid of that?
1: Okay, so Scott's has this product, or it's not a Scott's product, sorry. It's an ortho product. So, and it's been used for a really long time, and it's called Grass Be Gone, okay? And Grass Be Gone is a spray, a ready-to-use spray, that you spray over the top of established ground covers like hosta, you know, roses, that type of thing. Now, this is the only thing, and I haven't read that label in a while, so specifics. But most of the time, Grass Be Gone can be sprayed over the top of established plant material, and it will take care of the grass that's growing up through it. If you can't get in there and pull it out and everything, sometimes it is a pain, right? So Grass Be Gone, look for that product.
2: Oh, yeah.
1: And you have to look at the label, though, and make sure that roses are on the label. Hosta, I'm pretty sure hosta are on the label, but just check it out. So that's a product that you can use. If they are not on the label, then again, we just got to do our best and try to get in there and pull it out. There's really nothing else that, well, that's not true. I shouldn't say nothing else. What we can do sometimes is we can smother the grass underneath. And I know you've probably heard Angelo talk about taking a few sheets of a newspaper and trying to kind of wrap it around the base of the plant to try to smother that grass out. Obviously, a little bit more intensive, can take a little bit of time to do, but that can help in the long run instead of trying to, you know, pull and dig and those types of things too. So try Weed Be Gone first, read the label, make sure the plant is safe to use with it, and then I would go ahead and use the smothering technique with newspaper, you know, underneath.
2: Okay. Thank you, Nicole. You do such a wonderful, informative job. So,
1: thanks, Donna.
2: We appreciate it here.
1: Appreciate your call. Thank you. We're going to go to Irene in Willowick. Hi, Irene.
3: Good morning.
1: Good morning.
3: Where should I set the lawnmower for zoysia grass?
1: Oh, wow. Well, zoysia is pretty short. So, and we're starting to really kind of get into the fall season when we want to slowly but surely start, you know, mowing down. So I would say anywhere between, let's say, 2 inches, 1.5 inches, somewhere around there.
3: Okay. And can I use step 4 now, or is it too late?
1: No, it's fine to use step 4, and it's good. Now, we usually say that you apply your 4th step lawn fertilizer around Labor Day, and we're well past that, of course. But those fertilizers, again, are very beneficial for the lawn. So if you haven't put it down yet, I'm telling you, the fall and winterizers are one of the best applications. And if you haven't fed your lawn all season, but you put that last step down, that fall and winterizer step, it's really, really good for the lawn. It works really nicely. So no, it's not too late. Go ahead and do it.
3: Okay. Should the lawn be wet or dry?
1: Typically dry, and then you're watering it in.
3: Okay.
1: Okay.
3: Well, thank you. Thank you very much.
1: Sure. You're welcome. Thanks for calling today. Okay. We actually have another Irene from Lyndhurst. Hi, Irene.
4: Hi. That's very unusual.
1: All right.
4: Thank you. Thank you for taking my call.
1: Sure.
4: Thank you for taking my call. I got a quick question. I have a citrus that I bought this summer. It's called a Calamondin orange.
1: Sure.
4: And it's still, and I still have it in the pot that I came in because I have it outside.
1: Okay.
4: But I kept looking for a pot that I liked and it took me a while. Is it something I could still transplant before I bring it in, or is it something I should wait till spring or something?
1: The best time to transplant tropicals and houseplants is really in the spring when they start actively growing. Yeah. And I would wait. I really would. Sometimes it can be very shocking, especially when you have a tropical plant that you're growing outside. You know, temperatures are starting to decrease. Starting to kind of get into that dormant season and slowing down their growth. And then all of a sudden you take them out of the pot and, you know, throw them in a new pot with new soil and everything else. And it's kind of shocking. So I would, if you don't mind waiting. Now, if it's something you have to do, that's fine. But if you can wait until spring, it would really be ideal because, again, as we go into spring and the plants are getting more light and they're waking up because of the increased day length, it makes a huge difference. So, So I would wait if you can do it, and it'll be great at that time.
4: Okay. Now, it is covered in little oranges. I guess that's what they are, little Calamondin oranges.
1: Yes.
4: Those should ripen, right?
1: Yes, they absolutely should. Yes, yes. So I was going to say with citrus, we have to be real careful. So if temperatures are dipping down and they stay below like 50 degrees, that's where you really want to make sure you're bringing it in, you know, because you don't want to lose that fruit. So just be aware of that. Now, we've had some cooler temperatures at night, but it's been, occasional dips here and there. We really start to see that steady downgrade in temperatures, you'll want to start to bring that in.
4: Okay. And then one more question. I have a fig that has gotten kind of overgrown. I mean, I got a good amount of figs out of it. It's a Chicago fig, but I bring it into the garage. Now, I'm thinking I need to trim it back, but I wouldn't do that till spring, right?
1: Correct.
4: Or what after? Okay.
1: Yeah. You don't want to do that. Mm-hmm. Yeah. And of course the Chicago fig, very hardy, so it can take a lot of weather. So we don't worry about those, we'll bring them in late November, after Thanksgiving, because we really want them to cool down and get cold before we put them in storage. So no worries with that at all. And then your figs are always going to produce new growth and new fruit. So if you can prune in spring and again, they start really activating and growing, that's a good thing. You're going to have more fruit then. So wait to prune until the springtime.
4: Okay. And how far back would you prune? Because it's gotten pretty big. Do you go down to like two or three big branches or do you?
1: Yes. So pruning can be fairly extensive. I would say let's just give you a guideline, like up to 50% of the body of the plant. Does that make sense?
4: Okay.
1: So, you can remove 50% of it and not have a problem, and it'll fill back out and produce for you.
4: Perfect, perfect. Well, thank you so much for your help. I appreciate it.
1: Absolutely. Thanks for your call today, Irene. Okay, we're going to Jim in LaGrange. Hi, Jim. Good morning.
5: Hi. I have thistle weeds that are growing at the base of a tree and up through my boxwoods.
1: Mm.
5: Is if I use weed, because I know you can't dig them out.
1: Yeah, they're hard.
5: If you use Weed Be Gone on those, is there anything I need to be cautious about? Because they're right by the base of the tree, and I don't want, these are maple trees and boxwoods that are well established, but I don't want to, the last thing I want to have happen is have them die or something on me.
1: Sure. So you're with thistle. Because it is so problematic, okay? Have you cut them down this season?
5: Yeah.
1: Okay, good. So we talk about with thistle, the the worst thing is to let them go ahead and grow up and flower and, of course, disperse more seed. That's the worst. So if you can keep on cutting them down and making them flush new growth, and when that new growth starts to form and you spray it at that time, that is going to be your best bet there.

0: That's going to be the best way to do it. So like that directed spray right on top of the thistle is going to be the best way to do it when the thistle is young. Now, with woody plants, if there is bark exposed, the bark should not be harmed, okay? So at the base of a tree, no problem, okay? Really shouldn't be an issue. And if you're using something like Trimec, Trimec won't hurt any grass around because, again, it's a selective herbicide, so it won't hurt grass, but it can hurt other green leaves and things, okay? So we've got to get towards the base where it's woodier and there's bark. That won't bother. The herbicide won't bother that, okay? With the boxwood, like I said, it's just going to be trickier. And I was talking about maybe using wrapping some newspaper around and trying to smother the thistle under there. That might help you. So again, try to get it as young as possible, you know, cutting back the thistle, getting it to reflush. And boy, if you cut it back now, it's going to reflush again. Okay. And there's still plenty of time. And then when it's young, try to hit it with the herbicide. And if it's just too intertwined in the boxwood, then I would go ahead and I would wrap it with some, you know, kind of a moistened newspaper and try to smother it down there.
1: Okay.
0: Okay.
1: Thank you very much.
0: Absolutely. Okay. You have a great day. Thanks for your call. Okay, we're going to go to Kathy in Brook Park. Hi, Kathy. You're on the air.
2: Good morning, Noelle.
0: Good morning.
2: I have one question for you. Last year, I bought two cantaloupes at the Strongsville store, and I really liked them, so I saved the seeds, planted them up myself, and I got squash. And I can't understand what...
0: Got it. Mm-hmm. Yep. Yep. So what happened? So that is plant genetics for you. So our cantaloupe, I think, is Rockstar, and it is a really good one. Absolutely love it. It's super tasty, but it is a hybrid. Okay. So you had two plants selected to develop that cantaloupe that you loved. And one of them was a type of squash. Okay. And normally they select a squash. The reason being is squash are such vigorous growers. So they will, you know, select a squash and then they'll select a cantaloupe parent. And then they go ahead and have that hybrid variety. And they grow vigorously and they grow really well and they develop the melons that they're supposed to and they taste great. But you're right. When you collect the seeds, you are going to get one of the parents to that plant. Okay. So there you go. You got the squash parent.
2: Yeah, I was so confused. I'm like, those are the weirdest cantaloupes I've ever seen. Well, that answers my question. Thank you so much.
0: Absolutely. That's just how genetics works, you know, especially with plant material. So, yeah, that's fun. Thanks, Kathy. Okay, we're going to go to Don in Middleburg Heights. Hi, Don. You're on the air.
3: Yeah, good morning, Noelle.
0: Good morning.
3: I got a real quick question. I have at least a 20-year-old Coosa dogwood.
0: Okay.
3: And it's got one pesky little branch that sticks out every time I go past with the mower. Okay. And it's about 3/4 of an inch in diameter. Would it be okay to cut that off now at this time of the year?
0: Okay. So here's the conundrum here. You could.
3: Uh-oh.
0: And you could totally do it. But we don't do a lot of fall pruning, and the reason being is that anytime you prune, you're giving a signal to that plant to start producing more growth. So you prune the branch off, and the dogwood's going to go, oh, hold on, let's try to produce some more growth. And the next thing you know, you'll get some new green growth on the tips and in different areas.
3: Oh.
0: And that will usually get harmed by the winter weather coming. Okay. So if you can just wait until next late winter, early spring, and prune it at that time, you'll have less new growth. No, I should say the plant will continue to grow for you, but you won't have any issues with that. We also don't like to open up trees to pruning now, because you have obviously a pruning wound when you do that. And yeah. In the fall, there's lots of disease and insects out there that are really ready to go in and obviously infect that

0: plant. And so we try to reduce that from happening as well. So that those are a couple reasons why we wait until late winter, early spring to go ahead and remove larger branches and that type of thing, and even some cutting back, just so we don't have future issues with it. So if you can hold off just, through the winter season and then late winter, get out there on a nice day, a mild day, and go ahead and remove it with sharp, sanitized pruning tools, you'll be ready to go.
1: Okay. And also that same tree has a lot of roots on the surface. What's the sign of that?
0: Mm-hmm. Well, that our soil is typically compacted, that those surface roots are trying to get, again, moisture, air exchange, all of those types of things. And it is not unusual in our area because we have such heavy clay soil that sometimes the roots, don't go down deeper, following water and those types of things. It's hard, it's really hard to get down there. So I've seen trees, really, really, really mature trees and very tall trees too, 50 footers that have very, very shallow root systems. And it has a lot to do with our soil. So a couple things that you can do there, you can go ahead and cultivate things like organic matters around the base of the kusa tree. It could be anything from sweet peat to compost, to leaf litter, all of those types of things. You can do that. And just a couple inches, every fall, trying to cultivate lightly around the tree, that helps. Things like Soil Perfector, that is a product from Aspoma. Soil Perfector, I talked about this morning, where you can put it in the bottom of the places where you're planting bulbs. But Soil Perfector helps really break up clay soil. So you can also cultivate Soil Perfector around the kusa dogwood in the hopes that, again, it'll move down and start breaking up the clay area. So, it does happen quite a lot in our area, again, because it has to do with how heavy and how thick our clay soil is. And sometimes it just makes it very hard for root systems to move down deeply.
1: I know it's getting plenty of water because I have a drip system around it.
0: Yeah, for sure. Right. So that's the other thing. You're doing the right thing as far as irrigation, and you have a slow drip. And so, again, you're hoping that those roots are moving down into the soil slowly.
1: Right.
0: But, again, I think, it's just the compaction and the tendency for clay to be hard to grow through. So, if you can do just a few things, add some organic matter or some Soil Perfector, that should help with the drainage around there. Okay. Thanks, Don. Thanks for your call. I appreciate it. Everybody, have a wonderful weekend. There's plenty to do out there in the garden still. We still have lots of gardening to do left for this season. So stay tuned. Angela will be back next week, and have a wonderful weekend.
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6: A
5: Clear September nor'easter. I'm Daria Albinger, Fox News. A powerful nor'easter is battering the eastern seaboard. More than 40 million people are in the path of damaging winds, heavy rain, and possible flooding. Hundreds of flights have been delayed or canceled. More than 50,000 customers are without power. Fox Weather's Katie Byrne is in Ocean City, New Jersey.
6: After days of north and northeast winds, basically that water has been piling up into the back bays, making it harder for each tide to fully drain. So we've had multiple high tide cycles over the last few days, and now that we're getting into the worst of the storm, we still have multiple high tide cycles to go and a lot more water to deal with actually an increased threat for the coast of New Jersey. Now we're expecting the entire coast essentially to experience major flooding. The rain totals have also gotten higher. Heavier rain is expected in New Jersey as well. The governor has declared a state of emergency in 8 counties ahead of this just to make sure that those resources should be available should
5: they be needed. New York City and several surrounding counties are under a state of emergency. Hawaii is bracing for Hurricane Nolo, which is gaining strength. Fox's Robert Ray is in Hilo.
7: Hurricane Nolo, less than 200 miles to the south of the Big Island right now. Category 2, 105 mile an hour winds expected to be increased to a major hurricane, Category 3, in the coming day or so. We're not going to have a direct landfall per se, but that really doesn't matter as far as the impacts go. Unfortunately, between 30 to 40 inches of rain could fall on the Big Island, depending on what elevation you're at. Remember, the Big Island, almost 14,000 feet. All that water's got to come down somewhere, and it will inundate rivers and streams, take apart vegetation, potentially compromise roads and structures.
5: The hurricane is expected to impact all of the Hawaiian Islands. 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
9: One voice says gas tax suspension is bad news, and it happens to be the governor of Ohio. Lee Mowen reports.
10: We shared the possibility of the gas tax being suspended. However, we've learned of an important government figure who thinks this is a bad idea, Ohio Governor Mike DeWine. In his reasoning why, DeWine said the motor fuel tax brings in over $8 million a day, and that goes to constructing and maintaining bridges, highways, and roads, not to mention fixed potholes. DeWine continues to say that funding loss will be devastating. Lawmakers could make a decision as early as Wednesday as they return to Columbus. I'm Lee Mowen.
9: In the meantime, the Cleveland Orchestra has gone silent as musicians went on strike early yesterday morning as they were unable to come to terms on a new contract with Orchestra Brace. Violinist Elena Dightman tells WKYC-TV, orchestra management wants musicians to make too many concessions.
11: We're just in a situation where we're looking at management's proposals and they fall below even what the projected inflation is for this year, on top of them asking us to pay more for our health care.
9: The orchestra last went on strike in 2010, but that strike only lasted about 24 hours. Saturday's scheduled concert at Severance Hall has been canceled thanks to the strike, and no word on when both sides may possibly resume negotiations. And Ohio is set to get nearly $136 million in federal funding to help modernize the state's power grid and get more electricity through existing infrastructure. The project, part of a nearly $1.9 billion Department of Energy initiative, is designed to improve reliability and could eventually help lower electricity costs as demand continues to grow. The funding comes as many Ohioans are dealing with higher electric bills. I'm Brady.
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0: All right, back at it we go. At Home with Gary Sullivan, taking your calls regarding, well, the issues we all have around our homes. Happy to take those calls. And let's lead off with George. George, welcome.
1: Hi, Gary. Can you hear me okay?
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1: I'm calling about a simple problem. I have this black substance that appears on my driveway, my concrete driveway, every year. And typically I handle it with the power washer, you know, no soap in the power.

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10: Some rough weather. I'm Paul Stevens, Fox News. A big major nor'easter pounding the East Coast, bringing damaging winds, heavy rain, and coastal flooding. The Jersey Shore and the Outer Banks are already seeing big waves and beach erosion, with conditions worsening the further north you go. Hundreds of flights have been delayed or canceled, thousands losing power. States of emergency in effect, of course, across parts of New Jersey and New York. New Jersey Governor Mikey Sherrill urging residents to be ready.
11: Please make sure you have water on hand, you have food on hand. Many of our coastal roads might become impassable due to flooding as this tide surges onshore, especially in the Back Bay areas. So make sure you're prepared. Charge your phones.
10: The most intense impacts of the nor'easter forecast for later today into Sunday. Some areas could see wind gusts of up to 60 miles an hour, heavy rain, and coastal flooding and beach erosion as well. The Wall Street Journal reporting that President Trump has rejected Iran's latest proposal to slow down or end the war in the Middle East using a 7-day roadmap. Fox's Madeline Rivera in D.C. explains why.
12: The U.S. and Iran are still negotiating through mediators, though. They engage in talks on the sidelines of the United Nations General Assembly this week. Citing people familiar with the matter, the Wall Street Journal says Iran broached the idea of a 7-day pause in fighting in exchange for lifting the U.S. blockade in the Strait of Hormuz. But President Trump reportedly does not want to lift the embargo as the U.S. tries to squeeze Iran's economy. The leadership in Iran is fractured, and there are hardliners in the regime like the IRGC who have resisted U.S. negotiations. Iran's president, Masoud Pezeshkian, meantime, says Iran will keep defending itself.
10: And despite that rejection, the White House says U.S. officials are having some positive and constructive talks with mediators regarding ending the Iran war. 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
13: An Ohio man has been found guilty of murdering a Southern Indiana woman, and then he was trying to frame a Louisville man for the killing. John Shannon has the detail.
14: WLKY-TV reports that 36-year-old Nigel Thomas of Oxford, Ohio, was convicted of murder and obstruction of justice in the April 2025 death of 35-year-old Wilma Robertson in Hanover, Indiana. Prosecutors say Thomas created social media accounts in the name of Robertson's former boyfriend, Sean Bailey, and sent messages implicating him in the murder. Bailey was initially arrested, but DNA and digital evidence later cleared him and pointed investigators to Thomas. Thomas claimed the stabbing was an accident and that he acted in self-defense. He's scheduled to be sentenced October 26th. I'm John Shannon.
13: In the meantime, two Muskingum County men are each heading to prison for 20 years after pleading guilty to possessing more than 100 images and videos of child sexual abuse material. Investigators say a tip to the Internet Crimes Against Children system led to search warrants at the Zanesville homes of 35-year-old Richard Skaggs and 29-year-old Darian Morgan, where additional digital evidence was found, including messages about sexually abusing children altogether. Skaggs also forfeited nearly 40 firearms, and both men will have to register as sex offenders if they are ever released from prison. And finally, Olentangy Schools is looking to hire about 35 new bus drivers as it deals with a shortage that has left around 20 routes uncovered each day. District leaders say staff members are stepping in to drive, but families could still see delays, and it could take 2 to 3 months to train, license, and clear a new driver. The shortage is not just an Olentangy problem, as Columbus, Dublin, Southwestern, and Hilliard schools are also working to fill open transportation positions. I'm Brady Hopkins.
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13: 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This is the Bryant Heating and Cooling Systems Countdown to Kickoff. Here are Mark LaRose, Joe Dunn, and Dave Skozen.
14: It is just about as perfect of a day as you could ever get for a University of Akron home football game. It was chilly this morning, but the sun's out. It's going to be not too hot and not too cold all afternoon. Can the Zips match that perfection on the field today against UNLV? We'll find out starting about 1 hour from now. Hello and welcome to InfoCision Stadium. I'm Dave Skozen alongside Joe Dunn and Mark LaRose. Gentlemen, we were in Minnesota last week. It was anything but this. It was rainy. It was miserable. They didn't have a lot of people at that game. The Zips lost, which was expected probably by most people, but they lost quite a few pieces and parts as well due to some injuries this past week.
15: Well, they sure did. They lost three or four key guys. So it's going to be a tough one today against a really good UNLV team picked to really win the Mountain West Conference. They're coming in here and expecting to get a win. They're a two-touchdown favorite, but you play football, you kick it off, and you see what happens. I like Akron's chances today.
14: In the ever-changing landscape of college football, there's a lot of the MAC schools that host lower-level opponents. FCS teams come in. These sort of matchups are becoming more and more rare. It's not a pay game or a buy game for either team. UNLV lost a game against Arizona State on their schedule, so it worked out that they could come here. There's no return trip. So this sort of rarity, this actually is one of the better teams in the Mountain West Conference, a a rare thing for Akron to be able to host a game like this.
5: And I'm excited for this, you guys, because look, at this is a good football team, and it's a good test for Akron. You know, a different conference. It's not one of the Power Four conferences. So it'll be a good test to see how these kids respond today, especially coming back home after last week.
14: Akron and UNLV have crossed paths in other sports, but it has been 50 years since the only meeting on the football field, and that was at the Rubber Bowl in the Division II playoffs. And many members of that 1976 team are on hand today. We'll talk about many of them. We will talk with some of them as we work our way through Bryant Heating and Cooling.
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14: 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Joe Dunn, Mark LaRose, and Dave Skozen. We'll be back to meet a Zip from the past coming up. Akron and UNLV today. 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
13: This is the Bryant Heating and Cooling Systems countdown to kickoff. Now it's time to meet a Zip.
14: The Zips are taking on UNLV today at a sun-drenched Infocision Stadium, and we are here with a Zip who is among those who is being honored at today's game, because the last time the Zips played UNLV was in the playoffs in Division II in 1976. They beat him. He went on to the Division II National Championship game, and Jimmy Meyer, one of the captains on the team, is here. Hello and welcome, and how does it feel to be here 50 years later?
21: Thanks for having me. I am excited about the game. We talked about this a while back when we were deciding when to have it. And UNLV was having to be on the schedule. And so here we are, 50 years later.
15: You know, remember in that game with UNLV at the Rubber Bowl, both you guys remember, it was a day very similar to this, very hot. I remember out at the Rubber Bowl, I was manager of the Rubber Bowl at the time, and I remember people were lined up trying to get in. Then exactly 1 week later, we played Northern Michigan, and the temperature had gone a complete flip. It was bitter cold. So we went from a temperature like this, UNLV, to 1 week later, taking on Northern Michigan, beat them in overtime.
21: Well, welcome to Ohio.
15: Yes.
21: You know, that's all I'm going to say.
14: Yeah.
21: It was 10 degrees at the Northern Michigan game, but we didn't have wind chill factors back then. So we didn't know if it was like minus 10. We didn't care because the game was a heated one. But, it was a beautiful day when UNLV got here. And, unfortunately, we kicked off, and the guy ran up for a touchdown.
15: Yes, he did.
21: And that's the only points they scored all day. Because he had great defense. Because I was on it.
14: Of course.
21: My buddies were on it.
14: Of course.
21: So we were pretty good.
15: Let me say something about Jimmy Meyer. Then Mark has, I'm sure, a lot of comments. My first year at the university was 1976. Jimmy Meyer came in from St. Vincent as 185-pound nose guard. When he left, he was about 230 pounds, All-American nose guard. I remember very distinctly going down talking to Gordon Larson. These guys set up a weight room in Old Memorial Hall down in the basement. We didn't have a weight room except these guys put it together. So there's a great story, Jimmy.
21: Well, I'm the kind of first strength coach they've had here because I did my master's thesis on strength training program when they didn't do those back then.
15: Yeah.
21: Coach Dennison, a great man, I said, hey, Coach T, I said, we really have to have a strength program in season. That's what they're doing these days. Oh, no. I can't do that. Do it in the spring ball. So I did the spring ball, and we found out that pretty much that the injury prevention part of it went through spring ball. That was successful. The thing was, it kind of slowed everybody down because we weren't used to it, you know, with the running and stuff. Because I'm worried about my running backs, you know, being fast and being able to cut. But, it might have slowed them down a little bit, but spring ball. And fact of the matter is, we needed a strength program, even though we didn't have one. We built that weight room down there
15: yes.
21: on our own. So we had to get it done.
14: Mark LaRose, of course, is now part of our broadcast team, and you were classmates in grade school. Is that
21: yes,
14: correct?
21: Yes, we were.
5: Yes, we were.
21: I had to watch out for him.
5: Yeah.
21: Yeah.
5: So we were part of a great tradition, CYO, back in the day. Probably had 11 or 12 great school, Catholic schools, throughout the Summit County area. And that's where all the high schools got all the recruits was from the CYO. So Jimmy and I and a bunch of other guys were very fortunate to have a great tradition at St. Sebastian's. And then Jimmy went on to play at St. V. I went to Hoba, and I'll never forgive him for that.
21: You know, some people, you can't be perfect.
5: I know. And then we all ended up at Akron U. And I think that's the thing that made our team so unique was we all, at some point in our grade school, high school career, had played against each other or played with each other.
21: Mm-hmm.
5: And when we came to Akron, it was just magical how we all came together and played with each other. And really, that was the bond that held us together for all those years.
21: And the bond is a good way of putting it because we had a lot of things in common. And, you know, the thing about Akron was we were the stepsisters of all the other teams, and, you know, we didn't like that.
5: Right.
21: And so as a team, we bonded really well.
5: Yeah.
21: And, you know, and again, that's the thing that's sad about today's, you know, NIL and portal. These kids don't have a chance to spend 4 or 5 years together. And we had that, 4 or 5 years together, and that bond made us better. Even though I think we overachieved a lot, the fact of the matter is these guys come and go. And when they come and go, you can't – I guess the teams that can get that bond in a year might be the winners.
5: Yeah.
21: But obviously they missed that 4 or 5 years together.
5: And I'd be remiss if I didn't say, and Jimmy would echo the same with Joe, the glue that kept all this together was Coach Dennison.
21: Absolutely.
5: Because as close as we all were as a team, there was a lot of personalities. There was a lot of different dynamics, right? Mm-hmm. And even with his coaching staff, you know, Coach D had a wonderful way of delegating, but you knew that he still was the man. And it's not like he pointed his finger and said, I'm the man. There was just a huge amount of respect for what he stood for. And the PMA concept is you know, something that we all live by, yeah. Positive mental attitude. And
21: well, you know, the thing about it was we didn't really know what we knew PMA meant, positive mental attitude.
5: Yeah.
21: But we didn't really... It didn't really absorb until you leave the program.
5: Yes.
21: And even today, you'll ask any of the old Zips and say, what's, you know, things go bad,
5: PMA.
21: Positive mental attitude, man. You got to get after it. Don't let it get to you.
15: I tell you, that 1976 team, you take a look at all the local talent was on that team. Marty Bezpachenko, quarterback from Firestone. Dave Axner from Norton. Billy Mills and Greg Thurman from St. V. Charles Pollinger from Garfield. That whole team was Summit County and Akron oriented. I mean, this team was tight, and that's, I think, one of the reasons they won a lot of football games.
5: Yeah.
21: Well, you had guys from Benedictine, Ahludakovic. You had a lot of Cleveland guys. You know, the furthest one west, I think, was Vermilion. We had Mark Fowler and Chuck Austin. Those kind of guys came here. I mean, it was, I think, an 80-mile radius, would be safe to say that that was majority of the team.
15: You're right.
14: Jimmy Meyer, captain of the 1976 national runner-up team in Division II, is joining us. So what did you go on to do? You left Akron, you have a positive mental attitude, and then what?
21: Well, happened? I was fortunate. I was a student assistant here, and then I was a graduate assistant here. And then I went on to Bethany College, stayed in college most of the time. I touched high school a little bit. I was at Central Howard. I was the head coach of St. Vincent St. Mary, Baldwin Wallace, Wayne State, Ashland. So I coached football, college football. It's been 43 years of that. And it was awesome. And it went by so fast. And now I get to watch the grandkids play football. But that's what I did.
14: Your jersey that you have on, is that vintage?
21: Authentic.
14: Because at the time, I mean, now it feels like they print jerseys and sell stuff. And, I mean, the whole world has changed. But is that from?
15: You can't get that quality jersey today, no, by the way.
5: That's 50 years old.
21: You know,
5: look at that.
21: The thing is, I still fit in it.
14: It looks good. Well, the thing was,
21: it's called the elephant sleeves. And back then, you would have loosey-goosey kind of thing. Well, you can't have that anymore if you're a defensive lineman. They'll just grab you and pull you down. And so everything's kind of tight and everything else. Plus, how many jerseys do these guys have anyway?
5: Oh, my God, yeah.
21: We had two. We were lucky to have two.
5: One
15: of the things I'd love to watch about Jimmy Meyer when he plays nose guard, how many times did you leap right over the center?
21: That was
15: one of your techniques that you came up with. You used to drive the defensive coaches crazy, but you got away with that a lot.
21: It's called the hop around.
15: The hop around.
21: It's a hop around. And the bigger guys don't hop around. The big guys just say push you over, and they just kind of, well, I was a light nose, so I just hopped around. And I'd fake one way and go the other way and try to confuse the guy. Then problem is I got confused. So that every now and then I had to make a decision which way I wanted to go. But depending on our angles, we did called the hop around move.
15: How close are you guys right now? You got all the guys coming back. I talked to you before you came on. We got about 30 or 35 former players coming back. You guys are about as close-knit a group as we've ever had here at the University of Akron.
21: Well, we have a couple events, two events during the year. We call the Coach Dennison Luncheon, which is usually right before Christmas. As many as 60 to 70 show up for that. That's the Gordon Larson years, too, and the Jim Dennison years. And then we have something called the Buchtel Field Boys Reunion, which a bunch of us lived at Buchtel Field, and Coach Trestle was one of our roommates there. Yeah. He kept an eye on us. And every year we have a Buchtel Field Reunion, and it encompasses that era, not just the guys who booked the field.
15: And usually you have a little picnic out at your place.
21: Absolutely. Then. We're at the lake. We get everybody there. And it's nice. I have a golf cart now. So the guys that are gimping a little bit, we can take them down. But we had as many as 35, 40 for that.
15: Sure.
21: And, you know, it's good to see everybody. And it's a big deal. We have a booked the field boy Hall of Fame.
5: Yes.
21: Which Mark, yeah. Which is, he's
5: lucky
21: been inducted.
5: Enough to be a part of that. Oh, yeah. Absolutely.
21: There's been a Hall of Fames I'm in, but that's the most important.
5: That's the most important.
21: I'm in Summit County, but Buchtel Field, that's the number one. Yeah. I mean, you got to. And so Mike Andy runs that, and we do it the Saturday after the 4th of July. And everybody knows when it is. If you can make it, you can make it. But those are two events that we have almost every year.
14: Jimmy Meyer, captain of the 1976 Akron Zips, who were being recognized here today, and part of their run through the playoffs at that time was a win at the Rubber Bowl over UNLV. Thanks for being on with
21: guys,
14: us.
21: Guys, it's a pleasure. Thanks for having me.
14: Yeah, that is our Meet the Zip, a Zip for today. These Zips are taking on UNLV this afternoon, and that's coming up just after the top of the hour. Coming up next, we will take a closer look at the UNLV Rebels. It is Brian Heating and Cooling Systems countdown to kickoff. 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
13: This is the Bryant Heating and Cooling Systems Countdown to Kickoff. 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
14: The University of Nevada Las Vegas Rebels are the final non-conference opponent of the season for the Akron Zips. The Rebels went 10-4 last season, although they lost their last two games, both the Mountain West Championship to Boise State and the Frisco Bowl against Ohio. UNLV went 6-2 in the Mountain West last season. This year, they're off to a 1-2 start, having lost to Memphis, beaten Hawaii, and losing 2 weeks ago at North Texas. Dan Mullen is the head coach. Previously, he was at Mississippi State for 9 seasons and was replaced there by current Akron head coach Joe Moorhead. Mullins then took over the helm at Florida for 2 years and is now in his second season at UNLV. Earlier this week, Mullen commented on the matchup against Akron.
23: This week, big challenge. You know, it's like a research. Is this the first team in history, college football history? Play the first 4 games of the season in 4 different time zones? And so that's worth looking into. So, I mean, I love the challenge for our guys. Obviously, that's a big challenge for us. That's something we probably need to look into to see if anybody's ever done that before. So it'd be kind of cool to see for us, but obviously a tough opponent. Going to play Akron and see them, they've lost 2 games to 2 good Power Four teams. But you can see the physicality they have. They a big time defensive line, really good backers, great athletes on the back end. Another quarterback was second in the nation in completion percentage, I think, is right now. Got a little banged up last week, but saw him kind of moving around at the end of the game. And the backup comes in and is, you know, their other quarterback's probably just as good. So, going to be a huge challenge for our guys this week against a really good football team.
14: He was then asked about stopping Zips running back Jordan Gant, who rushed for 1,000 yards last season and was named second team All-MAC.
23: Yeah, well, I think you know, most teams, right? I mean, you can run to set up the pass or pass to set up the run, and the majority of teams you're going to play are going to run to set up the pass. And they do a great job with their run to set up the pass is a lot of RPO stuff that they do, that they're going to, you know, try to have the perfect play called every single time. So, we got to do a great job of tackling. We saw that, one of the big issues the first 2 weeks, we tackled really well. Last game we didn't. So, we got to do a great job tackling in space.
14: That is Dan Mullen, the head coach of the UNLV Rebels. Did you know, because Jerry Tarkanian made UNLV famous with the Runnin' Rebels, the basketball team goes by the Runnin' Rebels, the football team goes by Rebels.
5: Didn't know
14: they are not running.
5: Hmm.
14: So the other thing that you two observed, that they are going through their warm-ups right now, UNLV on the field, they don't have their pads on, just helmets. I have been given multiple reports that UNLV stayed at a hotel near the Akron Canton Airport, and they were out this morning in the parking lot walking through plays. Now, when you were playing, Mark, was that ever a thing anywhere that you guys went?
5: Oh, yeah. Yeah, I mean, you would always do a walkthrough, and a lot of times you broke off into your offensive room and defensive room, and you actually pretended that you were calling plays in, like, the banquet room. So that's not unusual. But to see them in shorts and T-shirts right now, 39 minutes before the game, is kind of unusual that they don't have their pads on.
15: Well, last year when Akron could not practice on Thursday, a lot of times they would get to the hotel and make sure everybody's in the right formations. Remember, we were down at Miami last year at the hotel. They were in the adjacent parking lot trying to get everybody set in the right formation. So we'll see. We'll see if it works today.
14: Dan Mullen is the head coach at UNLV, 9 years at Mississippi State, and Joe Moorhead followed him for a couple of years after that. Mullen left to go to Florida, started out really well. That only lasted 4 years. He's been out of it, and now back here at UNLV. A guy like that who had success in the SEC at varying times with multiple teams, what does somebody like that bring to the table when they come to a program like UNLV?
5: A ton of experience, and especially when it comes to game time decision-making processes, he's so used to being in that type of situation that it's experience is always the best teacher. And I think playing in those type of conferences that he did taught him a lot, and I'm sure he's retained a lot of that information, specifically when the game starts.
15: When you have an experienced coach that has been at that level, I don't think anything surprises him. He's seen it all. Nothing during the game is going to surprise him. He'll be able to adjust because he's been through this so many times. So that's definitely an advantage. But Joe Moorhead, on the flip side, been through a lot himself. So I think both these coaches kind of off-balance each other. And this may be the first time in history two former Mississippi State coaches have coached against each other.
5: Probably right.
14: That is a look at today's opponent, the UNLV Rebels. Coming up next, we'll look at what else has been happening in the world of Akron Athletics. The Zips and the Rebels here at InfoCision Stadium. It's countdown to kickoff presented by Bryant Heating and Cooling Systems. 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
13: This is the Bryant Heating and Cooling Systems Countdown to Kickoff.
14: The Akron football team hosts UNLV this afternoon in the final non-conference game of the season at Infocision Stadium. The Akron men's soccer team was undefeated with a record of 5-0-2 and ranked 17th in the nation prior to last night's home match against 5th-ranked Georgetown. Unfortunately, the Hoyas came out on top 3-1. After the match, head coach Jared Embick recapped the defeat.
8: For the first 65 minutes of the game, we played quite well, and you know, we had two kind of mental breakdowns, and they punished us for that. So, you know, we got back in the game early in the second half, and then we just couldn't figure out how to keep momentum going there at the end of the game, you know, to make a push and then give up a late one. So it's disappointing, but, you know, I thought for 65 minutes, in some respects, we played as well as we played all year, and just a couple mistakes were punished, but good teams do that.
14: Next up for the Zips is a trip to face another Big East rival on Friday at DePaul. The next home game for Akron men's soccer is Tuesday, October 6th against Syracuse. 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The Akron women's soccer team remains unbeaten at home after a 1-1 draw with Bowling Green last Sunday. The Zips are still 500 overall. They've got another home match tomorrow at 1 p.m. against Ohio on campus at First Energy Stadium. The Akron volleyball team has won 4 of their last 6 matches, including a victory over arch rival Kent State on Wednesday. Head coach Tyson Norton is in his 5th season leading the Zips and says things are beginning to come together for the program.
9: We have 17 in the gym, and it's just all about building those connections on and off the court. It's a resilient group that's been able to work through each element of the game together, where we're talking about our offense and defense and how do we get a little bit better, how do we get that 1% better. Off the court, we've done a number of team activities. We went camping together. We did a lot of stuff that's a little bit different for us. And so building those things off the court, transition on the court, just by building those relationships a little bit deeper. We have a number of players that are returning, which is awesome. It allows us to be more on the same page with a number of things. And when we have to address it, it's like, oh yeah, that's what that means. And we're still looking for that clarity each and every day. Onboarding 3 new players has been pretty seamless. I think they've did a nice job over the summer connecting and building those relationships again. But roster-wise, I think we're as deep as we've ever been in the program, and a lot of competition in each position.
14: Akron volleyball travels to Athens to take on Ohio next Friday and Saturday before returning home to face Western Michigan both Thursday and Friday, October 8th and 9th. At 6 p.m. The Akron women's golf team placed 12th in the Betty Lou Invitational hosted by the University of Kentucky earlier this week. Caitlin Kormuth led Akron with a 2-under par 70 in the final round on Tuesday to finish 38th overall. The Zips will play in the Butler Fall Invite on October 5th and 6th. That's a week from Monday. That's in Indianapolis. And then the golf team will take the winter off before competing again in February. Akron individuals won the George Dales Invitational hosted by Western Michigan this past week. And junior Mercy Jebatok is the Mid-American Conference Women's Runner of the Week as she made her first appearance for the Akron cross-country team this season. Next up for both the men and the women is the Joe Payan Notre Dame Invitational, which will be this coming Friday in South Bend. And the Akron Rifle Team opens the season today at Nebraska. Their first home event will be against Navy 1 week from today. That's a look at this week in Akron Athletics. The Akron football team is hosting UNLV this afternoon. Coming up next on Bryant Heating and Cooling Systems Countdown to Kickoff, Joe Dunn and Mark LaRose rejoin us for a closer look at today's matchup against the Rebels. This is Akron Zips Football on 640 WHLO and iHeartRadio.
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11: 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I called 3 neighbors, and we all went Saturday. 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
16: The different color noises, white noise, brown noise, pink noise. Brown noise is deeper, has lower frequencies, it's got more bass, minimalizes that higher frequency. Mm-hmm. And I didn't really know this, but apparently you can liken some of these to sounds in nature. And apparently brown noise is more akin to like a river rapid or a heavy rainfall or thunder.
18: Because there's also white noise and pink noise, you think brown noise is just named after the color brown. Wrong. There was a scientist named Robert Brown from Scotland.
16: White noise is used, aside from just sleeping, a lot of times with like noise-canceling headphones and stuff, mm-hmm. masking other sounds.
18: Pink noise is a little different. It's kind of like the compromise between white noise and brown noise.
16: As far as which one is best for sleep, there have been some very middling studies over the years. But at Oxford in 2017, they said that they fell asleep 40% faster listening to white noise, but their overall sleep was about the same.
18: Okay.
16: There was a study in 2017 from Northwestern of 13 older adults, and they said pink noise provided deeper sleep overall and improved ability to recall words.
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14: Zips taking on UNLV today at InfoCision Stadium. And Suma Field, Dave Scoes and Mark LaRose and Joe Dunn here. All right, we talked a little bit about the injury bug that bit the Zips last week. UNLV, you know, you look at the economics of college football, you look at where Akron's coming from. They won five games last year, and that's the most in 8 years. That was progress for this program, and it was. And Coach Moorhead seems to have things pointing in the right direction. You get a home game against a good team out of the Mountain West. Economically, they operate in a different plane than most of the schools in the MAC do. But at some point, do you throw all of the politics and the money and the whatever out the window and say, you know what, we're going to go out there and let's just see if we can go beat these guys. I'm not saying the team is thinking about money and politics. We do. But at some point, how do you get over that hump and just be like, you know what, the Zips are going to be better today than UNLV?
15: I'll tell you what, as a player, I think Mark will echo this. As a player, you don't think about the money or the politics. You're playing the football game. Once you kick off, you think you're going to win a game. If you go in with a negative attitude, not only are you going to lose, you're going to get beat up. So I think today, nobody's thinking about their $11 million NIL package compared to what we have. Nobody's thinking about the politics of college football. They're playing a football game today.
5: Whether you're in grade school, high school, college, or pros, the reason you compete is because you want to test yourself against that other person. And that's why you grind it Monday through Friday. So when Saturday comes, you're ready to test yourself. So, yeah, I don't care if it's Minnesota or if it's Robert Morris or if it's UNLV. You want to go out there and test yourself against good competition.
14: So who, for each of you, is the impact player of the game?
15: I'm going to go with running back Jordan Gand. I think I know how he's feeling right now. He's fumbled twice already in this early season. Had a great year last year, over 1,000 yards rushing. He's got a lot of pride. I look for him to have a big game today.
5: Along those lines, I'm looking for the offensive line to create those holes for Jordan Gand, because I think we've established that Robert Morris, a little bit of a running game, and Sebastian helped that cause. But now with Rigaud in there, this is a different type of offense. And this goes back to kind of Akron football when we used to run the ball a lot. So I'm hoping our offensive line will create some good holes today.
14: 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Coming up next, we'll take a look at this date in Zips history. 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
14: Zips getting ready to take on UNLV this afternoon at Sunny Infocision Stadium. It's time to take a look at this date in Akron history. We're going to go to September 26, 2015. The Zips were on the road, and they played Louisiana on the road. And in that game, there were two touchdown passes thrown by Tommy Woodson. And one of them was for 72 yards to Jerome Lane. There were two touchdown runs by a different Zip, and they were by Connor Hunley, and Tommy Woodson ran for a 14-yard touchdown. The final score, Akron wins it 35-14. Joe Dunn, you were there. You remember most about that trip.
15: Well, it was hot, of course, being down in Louisiana. I thought the Zips really played well that day. Tommy Woodson, the quarterback over from Western PA, really showed what he can do. And I like Connor Hundley. You talk about a tough running back. They're still talking about that run he made down at Miami when he collided with the Miami linebacker, All-American, and knocked him out. I mean, Connor Hundley was about as tough a kid as you're going to find in an Akron uniform.
5: And by the way, when we played Pitt, at Pitt,
15: yes,
5: Connor Hundley was much better than James Conner that day.
15: Exactly. We won that game.
5: He was absolutely on fire that game. And you're right. He was just one of those tough, you know, not real athletic, but just had a lot of guts and was just a really hard runner.
15: The only Division I scholarship he had was the University of Akron.
5: How about that?
14: The Pittsburgh Panthers came to Akron that year, beat Akron, but it was the year before at Pitt that Zips won that game 21-10. After beating Louisiana, Akron was 2-2. They would go on to go 8-5 and win the Idaho Potato Bowl on December 22nd against Utah State.
5: Joe, yes, and I were there.
15: We were there. That defense that year,
5: wow,
15: for the Idaho Bowl, about as good a defense as Akron has had. They had three or four guys going on and playing the NFL off that group.
5: Very good defense.
14: That's a look at this date in Zips history. Coming up next, we'll look at what else is happening in the MAC today. Akron hosting UNLV. 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
2: KNR, call 1-800-HURT-NOW Weather Center. With the clouds continuing to build in, we'll see patchy fog, scattered showers and storms falling back to the upper 60s. Saturday, early clouds, early fog. Gradually will turn mostly sunny, and any stray to scattered showers and storms should be coming to an end a little after noon. We'll go up to 81. Saturday night, partly cloudy and 58. Sunny Sunday. Jeff Eno at the Weather Channel.
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14: Zips taking on UNLV today here at Infocision Stadium, also in the Mid-American Conference. The noon kickoffs, Ball State and Kent State, a conference game in Kent. Toledo is hosting San Diego State, a very key matchup there. Eastern Michigan at 1 o'clock against Linwood. Buffalo against Robert Morris, that's at 3:30. The other 3:30 kicks in the MAC. Miami hosts UConn. Ohio hosts Stone Hill. And then Western Michigan against Boise State. That game is actually on ESPN2. 5 o'clock, Bowling Green at home for South Florida. Central Michigan is at 6th-ranked Miami at 6:30. That game's on the CW. And UMass goes all the way out to Sacramento State for a 9 o'clock Eastern kickoff. Coming up next, we'll have the Moorhead Minute as we visit with the head coach of the Zips, Joe Moorhead. Akron taking on UNLV today. It is Bryant Heating and Cooling Systems Countdown to Kickoff. 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
13: This is the Bryant Heating and Cooling Systems Countdown to Kickoff. It's time for the Moorhead Minute. Dave Skosin sits down with Zips head coach Joe Moorhead to preview today's game.
14: Zips back at home this afternoon to take on UNLV. And coach, last week, a good sight in Minnesota was Cyrus Durham was back on the field. One of your leaders on defense after he missed the first couple of weeks. How is he? How did he look? And is he back to being 100%?
6: Yeah, I think he's like all of us day to day, but you know, fairly close to 100%. Had a really good week of practice, and you know, team captain. You know, the guy's had a lot of production here, and you know, look forward to him staying healthy the rest of the season.
14: Sebastian Broughton, of course, is your starting quarterback each of the first three games of the season. He left the Minnesota game in the second quarter with an injury. What is his status going into today's game?
6: Yeah, lower body injury. You know, we'll be out for today, doing a real good job attacking the rehab. Hopefully we get him back at some point in the next month or so. So we're cautiously optimistic there. But, yeah, unfortunately, he'll be out for today.
14: So with Braden Regal in as the quarterback, what, if anything, changes with your scheme with a guy with a little bit of a different skill set out there?
6: Yeah, I mean, heading into the game with QB3, and Braden has done a nice job with his preparation. You just lose a little bit of the, you know, quarterback run game stuff. And some of the off-schedule plays that Worm was making were a little bit more by improvisation and extending it. And so that's the stuff you lose. But by, you know, the you know, other side of the coin, you know, excellent approach, right? Does a nice job in his preparation, you know, really good decision-making. So, you know, tailored a game plan to fit his strengths and minimize the things he doesn't do well. And hopefully, you know, see him play a nice game in his first college start.
14: We mentioned Cyrus Durham. Another guy that seems to be flying all over the field for you defensively is Danellis Johnson. I mean, he's made plays in so many ways. What are you seeing out of him? What's his ceiling, do you think, for this year?
6: Yeah, great portal find. You know, didn't play at all last year at Kennesaw State. The previous season, I think he was close to 75 or 80 tackles. But missed a lot of time during camp with a lower body injury. Got him healthy, really heading into the first week. But he's done a nice job making a bunch of plays at or near the line of scrimmage. You know, doing a nice job in coverage. And so we lost a lot of production from that position last year and needed some guys to step up. And he's doing an admirable job.
14: We already asked you about Sebastian Broughton. Unfortunately, he was not the only guy that was banged up last week against the Gophers. Any good news of anyone that might have come out of that game that you think can play this week?
6: The guys that got hurt will not be able to play, unfortunately. So Cottrell White, pretty significant lower body injury, as I'm imagining people saw on film. And then Amari Abor will be out with a pretty significant upper body injury. Outside of that, the normal, as Coach Tom used to say, bumps and bruises associated with play. So everyone else were expecting, you know, healthy and ready to go today.
14: This morning was the Akron Marathon. There were different times and over different iterations of the route that it actually went right past InfoCision Stadium with that blue line that's all over town. What is the farthest that you have ever run competitively?
6: Man, I only run from the police. I mean, I don't know, whatever I would run during the course of a football, basketball, or baseball game, but never in a running for enjoyment or competition standpoint, because I'm too slow for that, way too slow, and don't have good enough stamina. So zero miles.
14: The opponent today is UNLV. The only other time that the Zips have played UNLV was 50 years ago in 1976 in the Division II playoffs at the Rubber Bowl. And Akron won and ultimately went on to be the national runner-up that year. So as such, many members of the 1976 team are back here today. Have you interacted with any of those guys from, I mean, you know, if you think about it, they're 70 years old, but have you interacted with anybody in your time here at Akron that came from that era in the 70s?
6: I have not. Usually during the week we're holed up in here pretty good, so hopefully I have a chance to bump into some of those guys today and have that good luck rub off on us with a win over the Running Rebels back in 76. And then obviously a march on to the Division II National Championship game. So hopefully I get to run a few of those guys today.
14: Did you ever get to meet Jim Dennison before he passed away?
6: Gosh.
7: Can you practice here?
6: Yes. He met, I'm sorry, his, BD just walked in, so I had a chance to meet Coach. And I mean, obviously, listen, you just look at the record book and the history and the effect that he's had on this university athletic department and the program. And there's a reason why his name's up on the wall.

0: transfer, a guy that was originally signed with LSU or Texas A&M. You know, a guy that I think will play on Sundays eventually, but very, you know, a variety of looks, three down, four down, you know, and I think trying to find their identity. Each game has looked a little bit different from a defensive approach standpoint, from Memphis to Hawaii to North Texas, but we had to prepare for all three down, four down, and all their coverages, and do a nice job with their pressures as well. So it'll be a huge challenge.
1: What have you seen out of your team the first 3 weeks that encourages you the most going into the rest of the season?
0: I think our practice habits have improved, and we've seen that become realities on game day. I think we've had a ton of guys with zero or very little experience that have been thrust into prominent roles because of attrition or injury, you know, step up and, you know, play well, and quite frankly, the ability of our guys to kind of battle a little bit of adversity. You know what I mean? QB1 doesn't. I mean, there's just a lot of things that heading into three games that these guys have just kept their head down. They worked, you know, and have just used every opportunity to improve. And hopefully, we're able to do that again this week against UNLV.
1: Joe Moorhead, head coach of the Akron Zips, getting ready to take on the Running Rebels. Thank you for your time. We appreciate it as always. Best of luck in this game. We'll speak with you later.
0: Absolutely. Go Zips.
1: And that's our Moorhead Minute as part of Countdown to Kickoff presented by Bryant Heating and Cooling Systems. Coming up next, Joe Dunn rejoins us with a look at his keys to an Akron victory. The Zips against UNLV today. 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
1: Zips getting ready to host UNLV this afternoon. Dave Skozen and Joe Dunn here on the top floor of InfoCision Stadium. Joe, what are your keys to an Akron victory today?
6: Well, number one, I think you got to play from in front against these guys. They're a good running football team. If they get the lead, they can use a lot of clock, so you want to play with the lead. Limit explosive plays. Remember last week, we gave up a ton of explosive plays, got behind in that football game and never got back. And I think the Zips quarterbacks, they have to have time to throw, which means the offensive line is going to be a key today. Got to let the quarterback set their feet, throw downfield, and the wide receivers got to make catches.
1: Akron taking on UNLV for the second time ever, hosting the Rebels for the second time ever and trying to beat them for the second time ever. We'll have the opening kickoff and the beginning of today's game when we come back. This has been Countdown to Kickoff, presented by Bryant Heating and Cooling Systems. Akron and UNLV. 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
3: Welcome once again to InfoCision Stadium and Summa Field on the University of Akron campus, the site of today's game between the Akron Zips and the University of Nevada Las Vegas Rebels. These two teams meeting for the first time in 50 years. Let's send it down to the field and Mark LaRose.
4: Coach, good to be back home. Beautiful day here. Keys to the game here for you.
5: Yeah, got on defense, we got to contain this quarterback and the running back. They got to do a real good job there. Limit explosive plays. Offensively, got to convert third downs, score touchdowns in the red zone, and be special on special teams.
4: Have fun. God bless.
3: Mark LaRose with Akron head coach Joe Moorhead. Joe Dunn, you've, as always, watched these teams thoroughly as they're warming up and they're preparing. Anything intriguing that you saw out of the Zips today as they get ready for this?
6: Well, they're always an enthusiastic group. I like when they come on the field, they go down to the opposite end of the field and get themselves mentally prepared. And now they're going to get to football to begin play. And Sebastian Broton, who got hurt last week, of course, will not play today. So we're going to find out right away what this offense can do against the Las Vegas defense. Has given up some points this year. The Zips right now got to get on the first drive, make something positive happen, and get some points on the board early.
3: Braden Rogo, the product of Tiffin Columbian High School, figures to be the starting quarterback today. Of course, we also saw Samaj Beals last week and some limited play at the end of the game, the true freshman, but Rogo is in his third season as an Akron Zip. The quarterback, the Coach Moorhead reference for UNLV, is Jackson Arnold. He started 8 games with Auburn. He started 10 games in 2 years with Oklahoma and now has come to UNLV, where he's the guy about the opposing broadcaster said about 98% of the time. They kept telling everybody it was going to be a platoon situation with Alex Orji, who's the transfer from Michigan, but that appears not to be the case. The kickoff specialist for UNLV is Braden Barker, a true freshman from Scottsdale, Arizona, and he punches it into the end zone, and the Zips are going to start first down and 10 at their own 25-yard line. Sunny in the upper 60s as we get underway here this afternoon. Of course, it was in the 40s when the sun came up earlier this morning. But bright sunshine, not very many clouds, and not much wind to speak of. The Zips are going to be going from south to north. If you're watching on television, that would be from right to left here at InfoCision Stadium. And they start things out with three receivers split out wide to the left, and then Kyan Mason goes in motion and then comes back over to the left side. And here is the shotgun snap, and on the first pass, it is a catch in the backfield. Marcel Williams tries to hook around the defense, and he's able to gain 6 yards and set up a second down and manageable 4 here for the Zips.
6: Yeah, good to see that first pass completed. Marcel Williams is a guy that really came on last year. Good to see him catch that first one. Good gain, got about 6.
3: Braden Rogo on the season is 24 of 38 before that pass. So if we add 6 more yards, he's got about 236 passing yards. Most of that was last week in Minnesota. 2 touchdowns, both against Wake Forest in week 1. He takes the snap here, hands it off, run left. It is Jordan Gannon. He got hit at the 33, but changed directions and kept going and picks up an Akron first down with a gain of 5.
6: Well, Jordan Gannon, who fumbled twice already this year, good to see him get some positive yardage. I was thinking about that, but good to get him that ball early and get him some yardage.
3: One of those fumbles was key last week against Minnesota when it seemed in the early going the Akron defense was playing well. The Zips might get something going offensively, but instead of fumble, here's a throw over the middle and way over the head of Kyan Mason.
6: They may have roughed the quarterback. Dave, flags down where Rago went down. Let's see what the call's going to be.
3: Mason was at the 50. The ball landed at the
7: 45. Personal foul. Roughing the passer. Defense, number 94. 15-yard penalty from the previous spot. Automatic. First down.
3: That is Lucas Conti. He's a junior from Centennial High School in Corona, California. He's already got 1.5 tackles for loss this season. Didn't get one there. And he came up with a big penalty that helps Akron and puts the Zips in UNLV territory at the 49.
6: Well, the Rebels know that the Akron quarterback not able to run the football that much. He's a drop-back passer.
3: Braden Rogo is going to change something at the line of scrimmage. He sends Jordan Gant over to his right side. 3 receivers to the right. One of them is the tight end who comes in motion. That's Elijah Alexander. He'll set up on the left side of the line, and here's a snap. Quick handoff to Jordan Gant, and he'll bust his way over to the 40, and then we have a penalty flag that's thrown in after Gant had gotten first down yardage. It looked like he was going to get to the 38.
6: That might be a face mask.
3: So we will see where the officials put it.
7: Foul. Face mask. Defense. Number 23. 15-yard penalty will be added on down the run.
6: I'll tell you.
7: First down.
6: Back-to-back 15-yard penalties. Zips got to get in the end zone, or you can't settle for 3 when they're handing you 30 yards.
3: And that was a quick handoff. Gant got out of the backfield quickly, got around the left side of the line quickly. The penalty and the tackle by Cam Santee. He's a native of Avon, Ohio. Spent the last 3 years at Holy Cross. Now he's with UNLV. First and 10 for the Zips at the Rebel 24-yard line. Rogo is in the shotgun, 3 receivers right. Here is a handoff to Gant, kind of a delayed draw on the acceleration, and he gets inside of the 20 to the 18. Pick up a 5 or 5.5.
6: One of the keys today is how well Akron's offensive line will play. Thus far, they're opening up some nice holes for Jordan Gant. Now things get a little tight. The playbook tightens up down here the closer you get to the goal line.
3: Rogo will send the tight end, Elijah Alexander, over to the right side to be one of 3 wide receivers there. Split out to the left all on his own is Marcel Williams, and now Rogo will change the play. And Alexander comes back up to be in a more traditional spot for the tight end. Kyan Mason, Miles Burris out to the right side. Here's the snap on first and 10. Throw over the middle. Oh, behind the intended receiver. Kyan Mason at the 2-yard line. He had a defender, Mumu Bin Wahad, a senior from Atlanta, Georgia, who's on his fifth school in the last 5 years, but he was not in time to make the coverage. But the throw was behind Kyan Mason, incomplete, second down or third down and five.
6: Boy, better throw. That's a touchdown for Akron. Kyan Mason, one of the toughest guys to defend in the Mid-American Conference. He was open. That's a touchdown if the ball's there.
3: Rogo again in the shotgun formation. He'll send a man in motion. It's Sean Patrick who is in the game. He's out there with Jordan Gant. Here's the snap. Dump off Jordan Gant. 20-yard line, 15 to the sideline. Gets it to the 12-yard line before he steps out of bounds, and that's enough to move the chains. Another Akron first down.
6: I tell you, you cannot design a better drive than this, and you got 30 yards of penalties. So right now, the Zips feeling pretty good about themselves, but you got to get in the end zone right here.
3: Braden,
6: you're a two-touchdown underdog. You got to score right here.
3: Rogo is back in the shotgun formation. To his left is Jordan Gant. First and 10 Zips at the UNLV 12-yard line. Just under 3 minutes gone by so far here in a scoreless first quarter. Rogo is changing the play once again. And two receivers right and one to the left. Here is the snap, and here is a delayed handoff. It's Jordan Gant trying to get around the left edge. Stiff arm, stays in bounds, touchdown. 12-yard touchdown run for Jordan Gant. And Akron strikes first here today. It's Gant's second touchdown of the season.
6: Well, it's good to see Jordan Gant get off to a great start. As he mentioned, he has fumbled twice already this year. But on that drive, he was running hard, breaking tackles. Akron in the end zone.
3: Mark LaRose was right there on the sideline for that entire sequence. What did you see that worked so well there for the Zips?
4: Well, just from physical appearances only, this is a much smaller team than Akron faced last week at Minnesota. And it looks like the line is pretty much having their way. So I'm going to go out on the limb and say I think Jordan Gant's going to have a big day.
3: Matthew Sharam with the extra point attempt for the Zips. It is good. He's now 7 of 7 on the season. 11:58 to go in the first quarter. Akron 7, UNLV nothing. 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
3: 11:58 to go in the first quarter, and Akron took the first possession of the game all the way down the field and scored unofficially six plays, 75 yards, 3 minutes and 2 seconds, capped by a 12-yard touchdown run by Jordan Gant, his second touchdown of the season. And two big 15-yard penalties by UNLV really aided that drive.
6: Yeah, that was the key, picking up those extra 30 yards. But, boy, the offensive line right now seems like they dominated on that possession, opened up some nice holes for Jordan Gant. And I think it was really important for Gant to get off to a good start today. And he broke a couple tackles, went 12 yards with a touchdown, and now it's up to the defense to get the job done. UNLV gets the football.
3: The Zips come onto the field ready to kick off for the first time today. They have been alternating kickoffs between Aiden Steyer, a redshirt freshman from Morgantown, West Virginia, who was at West Virginia last year, and then Jordan Westrich, who's a redshirt sophomore out of Peoria, Arizona. and came from Hillsdale College after spending some time in Northern Arizona. But it appears to be Aiden Steyer who's teeing things up to boot it away for the first time today for the Zips.
6: And there's absolutely no wind in this stadium right now. Will not be a factor. So let's see if they can boom this one into the end zone, get good field position for the defense.
3: Once again, a fantastic sunny day here at InfoCision Stadium. And I can't imagine that we will have another day this season that is as perfect as this one weather-wise, since we're already at the end of September. Here is Steyer's kick. It is going to be received at the 5-yard line by UNLV. It's Jaden Thomas, and he will get it out to the 18 and get crunched right there by a couple of Akron special teams players.
6: I'd say anytime he could hold him from the 20-yard line back, that is a win for the special teams, and they're going to take over first and 10. Looks like they're going to spot the football right at the 19-yard line.
3: Mark LaRose down in the field right there. Correct me if I'm wrong. I think Luke Reed got a hand on that tackle there for the Zips on special teams.
9: Exactly right, David. And by the way, there is a little cross breeze. It's not coming from the goalpost, but across the field here a little bit.
3: All right, so here is Jackson Arnold, quarterback for UNLV. He takes a shotgun snap, first and 10 at their own 18-yard line, rolls to the right, throws to the right. It is caught on the right-hand side by Taz Reddix, a redshirt junior from Fort Lauderdale, Florida. He's got 120 yards receiving coming into this game. It's a pickup of about 5, so it'll be second and 5 at the Rebel 24-yard line.
6: You got to hold on those short passes. UNLV loves to run the football with the quarterback, so passing, not their game.
3: So far this season, Jackson Arnold is going to hand it off, and it's a run play and getting away from a couple of Zips is Jaden Thomas, who had that kick return as it looked like maybe Akron had him bottled up. Instead, he gets all the way out to the 35-yard line, and that is a UNLV first down.
6: Tyron Davis, young sophomore out of Youngstown, makes the stop for the Zips.
3: Jackson Arnold is from Geyer High School in Denton, Texas. We mentioned that he played fairly extensively the last 3 years in the SEC, Auburn last season, Oklahoma the 2 years before that. He has over 600 yards passing, 2 touchdowns, and has completed 52 passes coming into today. He's also run it 51 times for 132 yards and 3 touchdowns. And here is a handoff. It is Jaden Thomas, and he has nowhere to go. And he is wrapped up at the line of scrimmage by Ronald Hall for just a 2-yard gain for UNLV.
6: Yeah, big Ronald Hall, 300-pound junior out of Washington, D.C., right in the middle of that Zip defense, grabbed him and pushed him down.
3: So UNLV going back to a little bit more of a traditional huddle. They line the offensive linemen up in front of the huddle so that they can hear from behind and obstruct the Akron defense from catching anything. Second down and 8 for UNLV at their own 37. 7-0 Zips as we cross under 10 minutes to go in the first quarter. Here's a shotgun snap, play action, hit from behind as he throws, but it's still caught at the Akron 47-yard line by Vincent Carner. And he is a true freshman from Newberry Park, California. He didn't play in any of the first 3 games for UNLV, but he comes up with a big possession catch right there for a gain of 15. Next play, shotgun snap, handoff, right into the middle of the line, and the Akron defense is there to stop Jaden Thomas.
6: Well, it was Cyrus Durham on the play previous to this, had a great shot at the quarterback, got to him just a tad late. Looked like a little knuckleball floating out there. They caught it. And now on that next play, the Zip defense jumps up, but they're in Akron territory down at the 46.
3: They say that Jaden Thomas gained a 0.5 yard, so it's second down and about 9.5. Ball resting on the right hash between the Akron 46 and the 47. Shotgun formation again for Jackson Arnold. He'll take the snap. He's looking, throws left side, caught at the 40-yard line, and then hit and drop immediately. Arnold Terrence James. Thomas is there to make the play on Vincent Carner.
6: Yeah, Terrence Thomas, another one of those Zips from Youngstown, came up and made the stop right there. And now I would guess UNLV is in 4-down territory. Let's see if we can get him off the field here, though.
3: 3rd and 3 at the Akron 40. We mentioned Vincent Carner, who has caught the last 2 passes from Jackson Arnold. He didn't play in any of the first 3 games, but UNLV has multiple wide receivers that are unavailable for this one due to injury. Now they have the ball on the left hash. They send 2 tight ends in motion over to the left side of the line. 1 receiver to each way, and the receiver on the left is Carner. He'll come in motion to the right. Shotgun snap to Arnold. He's got a lot of time. A ton of time. Then he throws down the left sideline all alone. Caught at the 10-yard line, and a stroll into the end zone for UNLV, and that was the running back, Jaden Thomas, who got out of the backfield and, man, was all alone at the 10-yard line. 40-yard touchdown pass, and with an extra point, the Rebels can tie it up.
6: Well, he ran that wheel pattern. Why? He was so open. I'm not sure of miscommunication, but nobody picked him up. Pretty good protection, and Arnold had all day long to sit back there, set his feet, and throw it.
3: So the two teams match touchdowns on their opening possessions. And now the extra point try coming up here for UNLV. And this will be Ramon Vieja, and he kicks it through, a junior from Upland, California. So with 8:11 to go in the first quarter, it is Akron 7, UNLV 7. 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
3: Akron and UNLV tied at 7 with 8:11 to go in the first quarter after the two teams traded touchdowns on their opening drives. Let's send it down to the field and Mark LaRose.
9: Yeah, that was just a simple wheel route that the running back comes out of the backfield. It looked like we were in zone coverage and our cornerback kind of just hung in his short zone. And the safety was taken over by the wide receiver and left the running back wide open.
3: And that play that Mark is talking about, a 40-yard touchdown pass from Jackson Arnold to Jaden Thomas, capped a drive that unofficially was 7 plays, 81 yards, took 3 minutes and 40 seconds off the clock. The extra point good, and we are now tied at 7.
6: Yeah, taking a look at the defensive staff down there, talking to the secondary and the linebackers, trying to sort out exactly what happened on coverage. And they see that again, they'll know exactly what to do. But I'll tell you, that was 3rd and about 4, would have forced a 4th down decision by the UNLV coaching staff. Instead, we are tied at 7.
3: UNLV predominantly in red. Their coaches are, their uniforms, red pants, red helmets, white tops with red numbers, the Zips and the home blues, tops and pants, gold numbers and letters and gold helmets to go with that. And I understand, Mark LaRose, there's PMA on the Akron helmets today.
9: Yeah, which is a great honor for Coach Dennison. It meant a lot to all of us players, positive mental attitude.
3: Coach Jim Dennison, of course, passed away within the past year, and his 1976 Zips team being honored today, and they'll be on the field at the end of the first quarter. Second consecutive kickoff for UNLV that is a touchback and goes into the end zone, so it's a second consecutive drive for Akron where they will start at their own 25-yard line.
6: Now let's see what adjustments this UNLV defense is going to come up with. Akron moved right down the field in this first possession, aided by 2 15-yard penalties on the Rebels. Let's see what adjustments they've made on defense.
3: Of course, a 40-yard touchdown pass a moment ago by Jackson Arnold. Braden Rogo completed a couple of passes of his own on the first drive. Now he's got 4 wide receivers in a shotgun formation, and the running back to his right is Sean Patrick on this drive. Here's a pass left side. It is incomplete as Kyan Mason had the ball go through his fingertips. He was hit hard, when he was trying to make the catch by Jake Pope, a senior from Buford, Georgia, and a transfer from both Georgia and Alabama.
6: Let's see if that play sets up something different. Now, a little pump fake to freeze that corner. Let's see if Mason can go deep later in the game.
3: Three receivers split to the right this time for Akron and one to the left. And as Mark LaRose talked about a little while ago with a cross, when you see the flags on the end zone where the Zips are driving toward, they are starting to blow here a little bit. Still a bright, sunny day. Tight end Connor Kravac went in motion, sets up on the right side of the line. Here's a snap and a handoff to Sean Patrick. He'll get to about the 27. So that's a two-yard gain, but it sets up a third down and 8 for the Zips.
6: Sets up a possession play. You want to try and convert right here. Give your defense a little chance to relax on a very hot day here at InfoCision Stadium. Although the Rebels, they're used to the heat out there in the desert, Dave. That doesn't affect them too much.
3: The crew that's here with UNLV, they were talking about how they couldn't believe people were walking around in short-sleeve shirts this morning here. Just a different look than what you experience in Southern Nevada. The clock stopped for a little while after that play. Now it's rolling, and we're down to 7:39 to go here in the first quarter. Here's shotgun snap. Rogo has lots of time, throws over the middle. It is caught by Burris at the 41-yard line, and he hangs on, even though he took a serious pop from Denver Harris. Denver Harris came to UNLV 2 years ago from Texas San Antonio. He's also been at LSU and Texas A&M. Joe, all these guys have been at a ton of different schools, and a lot of them coming from Power 4 programs.
6: Well, that's the name of college football right now. Transferring, coming from the Power 5, all over the place. So rosters changed so much. Akron lost 41 players, picked up another 40 coming into this year.
3: First down Zips after the 15-yard pass completion. Braden Rogo will clap his hands and then look over to the Akron sideline on his left to get the next play. Play clock down to 4. And here is the snap, and here is a handoff. Sean Patrick trying to get around the right edge, gets through 50-yard line, 45, then gets slammed to the turf from behind at the UNLV 40-yard line. But what a move by Sean Patrick to be explosive right there and almost break one loose for a touchdown as he was caught up to by the Rebel defense.
6: Well, the two running backs right now, Gant and Patrick, off to good starts this afternoon.
3: That is a gain of 18 yards on that play. First and 10 Zips at the UNLV 40. Game tied at 7 in the first quarter, 6:15 and counting. Kravac in motion, tight end sets up on the left side. Here is the shotgun snap to Rogo. Hand off to Sean Patrick again. Again, he'll run right. He'll get positive yards and get it close to the 35. We'll call it a pickup of 4.5 to set up a second down play for the Zips.
6: Boy, Mark LaRose mentioned a couple minutes ago how Akron's offensive line seems to be dominating early, that run game especially.
3: Three receivers split out to the left, and one of them is Kravac, the tight end. He'll go in motion, then come back to the left side. Marcel Williams all alone over on the right for Akron. And Rogo takes a shotgun snap, another handoff. Sean Patrick, he's got a seam, 30-yard line, then upended at the 26, spun out of bounds at the 25-yard line. Tackle made that time by Denver Harris once again, but not before the Zips get enough yards for an Akron first down.
6: Boy, the right side of the Akron line doing a good job. Big Carlos Slayton, a 320-pound right tackle. Good pin block there to spring Patrick.
3: Luke Savon in the game as one of the two wide receivers split out to the left side. Good to see him back. He's missed the past couple of weeks due to a family tragedy. Raiden Rigaud now has Jordan Gant in the backfield next to him. Fake handoff to Gant. Rogo has plenty of time, throws deep ball left side, and he overthrows the intended receiver, Kyan Mason, who was at the 2-yard line when the ball landed on the sideline about 3 yards deep in the end zone. It'll be second down and 10 coming up for the Zips.
6: I mentioned Luke Savon out of Perry High School up in Lake Erie. Of course, his uncle, Brad Detweiler, was a defensive back here at Akron, so he's a guy that the coaching staff really likes, redshirt freshman.
3: Savon and Mason and Marcel Williams split out wide to the left for the Zips. Ball in the right hash, shotgun snap, lateral pass to Jordan Gant. He's going to throw it, then had it deflected and is picked off at the 15-yard line. Had a man closer to the end zone, but Jordan Gant was hit as he threw it. By the way, he is left-handed. We just learned that, but it turns into a UNLV interception with 4:52 to go here in the first quarter.
6: That is a new play that you just put into the playbook, but I'll tell you, when the rush came, I think Gant probably should have taken that and ate it instead of trying to throw it. They got that ball up in the air and right into the hands of one of the Las Vegas linebacker. So a good drive, come up empty.
3: And he needed maybe to get rid of it a little bit sooner, and then he would have had Marcel Williams all alone behind the defense toward the end zone.
6: Yeah, that's a touchdown if he throws it.
3: Trey Fulton is the Rebel who came up with the interception. He is a sophomore from Liberty High School in Bakersfield, California. He's also got a couple of sacks and is forced a fumble this year. So now UNLV sets up shop at their own 26-yard line, and here's a big run straight up the middle and across the 50 into Akron territory. On the carry goes UNLV, and that is a chunk play on a drive that started at the 26. They get all the way to the Akron 43-yard line.
6: Very similar to how Minnesota scored on the Zips last year, running on that left side, breaking into that second level.
3: Jaden Thomas with the carry there. He had the 40-yard touchdown reception on the first possession for UNLV. He'll run left this time, spin, and get hit and stopped at the 40-yard line. That means second down and 7 coming up for the Rebels.
6: Well, what could have been on that interception? Jordan Gant looked like he had a receiver open in the end zone if he can throw the football. And now a big explosive play has the Rebels back down at the Akron 40-yard line. We're tied at 7.
3: So the Rebels are setting up at the 40. Griffin Scroggs, the center, ready to snap it to quarterback Jackson Arnold. Two receivers out to the left and one to the right for UNLV. Here's the snap. Arnold is going to roll to the right, and he's still going to roll, and he's going to throw it, and it is incomplete at the 25-yard line. The intended receiver was Troy Salato, who's a senior that transferred in from Kentucky, and before that was at Clemson. Good defensive play there made by Caden Newsom of the Zips.
6: Yeah, Caden Newsom, transfer from Holy Cross, jumped in and knocked that one away right on the sidelines.
3: 3:40 to go in the first quarter. Clock stop. Game tied at 7. Third down and 7 for UNLV at the Akron 40. Now an empty backfield for Jackson Arnold. And then a man that went in motion, Darian Jones, the running back, comes back, and he will set up to the right of Jackson in that backfield. Still 10 on the play clock. Now a receiver comes in motion from the left side over to the right. Here's the snap. Arnold looking, dumps it off. It is incomplete. Would have been caught at the 41, but instead it is broken up by the Zips and the big hit by Dwight Nunu. And that brings up a fourth down. What will UNLV do here on 4th and 7 at the Akron 40?
6: I'm guessing they're going to punt it away and play field position. This would be a long field goal. Let's see what they're going to do. They're going to line up and punt it.
3: Do you watch for the fake here?
6: They're in the position on the field, which
13: beach house, huh?
6: Could be a fake. Let's watch and see.
3: Matt Chules is the punter for UNLV, and he is also punting for the first time, a native of Australia, and he'll pooch this one, and it hits out of bounds around the 10-yard line. We'll see.
6: They'll bring it back upfield. Let's see where they spot it.
3: They're going to put it at the 12.
6: Okay.
3: So UNLV is able to flip the field, but no points are produced after Akron throws an interception. 3:26 to go in the first quarter. Akron 7, UNLV 7. The Zips have the ball when we come back. 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
3: To go in the first quarter, Akron 7, UNLV 7. The Zips will have the ball first and 10 at their own 12-yard line. Let's send it down to the field of Mark LaRose.
9: Boy, it's a shame. That last drive offensively, we were rolling, going down the field. Unfortunately, they got a little cute, and you're right, had he executed the pass, they would have probably had a touchdown. And by the way, I'm down over in the corner here with our 76 team. What a great turnout tonight for them showing up for the game. It's going to be great.
3: I could tell you're having fun, shaking hands and hugging people. Who out of that group have you gone the longest without seeing who was here today?
9: Probably John Dobrzynicki, who went to Walsh. He was a two-way player for us. He had a twin brother, Joe Dobrzynicki, and John, back in the day, probably was one of the few guys that might have had a chance to go pros. I don't know, Joe, if he ended up going as a free agent or a tryout, but boy, he was talented. He was one of those guys that played both sides of the ball.
6: Yeah, he was one of the better athletes on that team. I remember that. He could do everything.
9: And, of course, Chuck Parnell. Yeah, who can forget Chuck Parnell? Garfield Ram. Great family. It's good seeing all these guys.
3: Yeah, Mark LaRose down on the field with the 1976 Zips. Here's first and 10 for Akron from their own 12. Pressure coming. Braden Rogo throws it over the middle. It is caught at the 26-yard line by Marcel Williams, and he squirts ahead to the 28. That is a gain of 16 and an Akron first down.
6: Boy, Akron's wide receivers playing much better today than they did against Minnesota. They're catching the football and offensive line giving time to throw.
3: Three receivers out to the right for this first down play at the Akron 28. One is split out to the left side. Rogo changes the play once again, and he's got Jordan Gant in the backfield with him. Gant, of course, scored the touchdown for Akron, and then he also threw an interception a little while ago, but here he takes a handoff and runs it to the left side of the line and gets it to the 33. 5-yard gain, and it will be second and five for the Zips.
6: Yeah, the Zips getting 4 or 5 yards every time they carry the football, and right now, the offense playing much better than we saw last week up in Minneapolis.
3: Ball now on the left hash mark. The Zips still have trips split out to the right side, and on the left, it is Marcel Williams. 2:19 and counting, first quarter. Game tied at 7. Akron scored a touchdown. UNLV scored a touchdown. Akron turned it over, and then UNLV punted. Here is the snap. Here's a draw play to Jordan Gant, and he'll squeeze his way through the middle of the offensive line. Gets stopped at about the 37, so that means he's a yard shy, and it'll be third and one for the Zips.
6: That's what I call a weight room run. He was stopped and got a couple extra yards just with keeping his feet moving. But now, key play here.
3: Third down and one. And sending a man in motion, that's Elijah Alexander, the tight end. He'll take a direct snap from under center and push his way forward and get the first down and then still keep going and get all the way out to the 39-yard line. So on third and one, a little trick play there, but it is a tush-push of sorts, and Akron gets a 2-yard gain to move the chains.
6: Something new from the Akron offense. Remember the first couple games, Akron tried to go third and short, fourth and short, tried to run the football to the right side. They got stuffed, but now something new to get you that first down.
3: And they are going to spot that actually at the 40, so it's a 3-yard gain for the Zips. First down and 10 as we close in on 1 minute to go here in the first quarter in a game tied at 7. Braden Rogo changes the play once again. Jordan Gant, the running back, moves over to his right side, and then it is Alexander, the tight end, who lines up on the left side of the line. Here's the snap. Hand off to Gant. Tries to sweep around the left edge and then stops and bulls forward into multiple UNLV defenders. And he's brought down at roughly the line of scrimmage. Muhammad Altayeb, a senior from Castle Rock, Colorado, was there to help make the stop.
6: One of Akron's offensive linemen. A little slow getting up. That's Carlos Slade in the left tackle. Played well first few games. Transfer.
3: Another guy that was there on that UNLV tackle, Andre Porter. He's a sophomore. He's from Las Vegas. Both of his parents went to Las Vegas, and his dad played football for UNLV. Here is a shotgun snap to Braden Rogo, and he steps up, and he is going to try to run, but he got brought down from behind. And that is the first sack of the day by either team as D. Creighton. A transfer from Clemson, where he was for the last 3 years, drags down Rogo from behind. It sets up a third down and 11 for the Zips, which we will have for you when we come back. That is the end of the first quarter. Akron 7, UNLV 7. 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
12: I'm Michael Del Giorno, bringing clarity to the headlines, Monday morning on 640 WHLO.
3: 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Let's send it down to the field. I believe Mark LaRose, he was part of the ceremony honoring the 1976 team between quarters. And Mark, how was that ceremony? And what do you see on the video board here?
9: It sent goosebumps. I'm telling you, it was to have all these guys here. Again, it's the epitome of team. I mean, you know, we all see each other once or twice a year, and you just pick right up where you were before. So to be here, to be a part of this team, to be a part of this tradition, and to have the honor of having Coach Dressel, Coach Wally Neal, and Coach Dennison as coaches amongst the other coaches, what a thrill. It was great.
3: Showing highlights on the video board. Was that the Northern Michigan playoff game? That was the game that you guys won to get to the national championship. There was snow on the field.
9: And Jim Embick was so instrumental in getting to the overtime. Thank God for his right foot.
6: Pressure field goal. They showed the touchdown by Marty Bezpachenko. He sneaked it in to send that game, the Zips, down to the national championship game. I had a chance to talk to Bez up in the upper press box a little bit earlier today, and boy, he was excited about being here. Still remembers that play that got the Zips in the national championship game.
3: The current Zips are in a 7-7 tie with UNLV here at Infocision Stadium as we start the second quarter, and they have a third down and 11 at their own 39-yard line. Braden Rogo is in at quarterback, and he'll take a shotgun snap, and he'll step up amid the pressure, throw it out to the right side, has a man, Marcel Williams, bobbled in and then caught it before he went out of bounds at the UNLV 35-yard line.
6: Great concentration by Marcel Williams. He had separated. Nice pass. Caught it, dropped it, and brought it in just before he got to the sideline. Man. That is a huge play.
3: That was just a floater. I mean, he was out there all alone behind the defense and had the presence of mind and the concentration to reel it in before he went out of bounds. So that goes down as a 26-yard completion. First down for the Zips. Three receivers out to the left side with the ball on the right hash. Here's the snap. Hand off Jordan Gant. He'll get back to the line of scrimmage and no more. So as much as the offensive line looked great on the first possession and a half for the Zips in terms of setting up the run game, it looks like UNLV's started to figure that out a little bit more right here.
6: Yeah, they may have to go to the passing game here. They're down in four down territory, down at the UNLV 35 on that right hash. So Just got to get some positive plays here and get points on the board.
3: 13:55 to go in the second quarter. 7-7 tie. Two receivers to each side as the Zips change the play at the line of scrimmage. Now Kyan Mason comes in motion from the right, and he'll go behind center and then come back. Now they're changing the play again, down to four on the play clock for Akron. Second and 10 at the UNLV 35. Here's a shotgun snap. Handled and handed off to Jordan Gant, and he'll bully forward for a 7-yard gain to the Rebel 28-yard line.
6: I'd say that time, Braden McGowan saw something in that UNL defense that he thought he could get some positive yardage. He did, and now it brings up a third and short. As I said, Zips in four down territory, but you want to get it right here.
3: 13-15 and counting. Third and three at the UNLV 28. Maybe field goal range for Akron.
6: I would
3: about
6: think
3: so. About a 45-yarder from here. Of course, that would give you the lead if you convert, but obviously the Zips would rather just go ahead and pick up the first down and keep the drive going. Shotgun snap, handoff, Jordan Gant. Right side, he's going to push, and he is going to get to the 26 and a half. About half of what they needed. Mark LaRose, what'd you see on that last couple of plays there?
9: Yeah, unfortunately, he gets bottled up in the middle there, and he's trying to break it outside. And credit UNLV, they just kind of scraped to the outside to deny him that.
3: Akron is keeping the offense on the field. Fourth and one. They put the ball at the 26. The Zips need the 25 for the first down in UNLV territory. Tie game in the second quarter. Shotgun snap. Rogo throws. It's batted. It is incomplete at the 36-yard line. And that is a defensive stop for UNLV and a second consecutive drive that yields no points for the Zips. 12:19 to go in the second quarter. Akron 7, UNLV 7. The Rebels will have a first and 10 in their own territory when we come back. 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
3: 12:19 to go in the second quarter. Akron and UNLV are tied at 7. Mark LaRose down on the field, and we've seen a few gadget plays so far run by the Zips in this game. One of them resulted in an interception. One of them was a turnover on down. So aside from the result, that's the type of thing when the Zips are missing a day of practice every week the last couple of years. This has got to be a product of that. Is that correct, that they've got the full complement of being able to implement things?
9: Well, just call me old school, but I think coaches nowadays like all these kind of junk plays. I still am old school and say run the ball straight ahead. You've had success doing it so far, and the line has done a good job of pushing forward. So, to me, I just wish they would run it straight ahead.
3: 7-7 game through one quarter. This is the first possession of the second quarter for UNLV. Jackson Arnold, 4 of 6 through the air for the Rebels, 67 yards and a touchdown. There was a 40-yard pass to Jaden Thomas, who has gotten all five carries for the Rebels for a total of 47 yards. Now in the shotgun formation, Jackson Arnold takes the snap, fakes the handoff. He'll roll to the right. He'll dump it off. It is caught in the backfield and run out of bounds at the 27-yard line after a hit by Cyrus Durham. And the catch was made by... it's one of the Rebels that had come out of the backfield in that instance.
6: UNLV playing fast right now, trying to pick up the pace in this game. We're tied at 7, long way to go.
3: Under 12 minutes to go. Here's a fake handoff. Here's a pass out to the left. It is caught, and it is run out of bounds for first down yardage at the 39 of UNLV.
6: Rebels trying to attack the perimeter of this Akron defense. Coming at Akron quickly, no huddle. Here we come again.
3: So back into the formation, Darian Jones, who caught the pass a moment ago. He is lined up to the left of Jackson Arnold, the quarterback. Three receivers split out to the right side for UNLV. They have a first and 10 at their own 39. Again, a 7-7 tie, second quarter, 11 and a half minutes to go. Jones moves to the right side of quarterback Jackson Arnold, who takes a snap, passes out to the right, and in the flat, is it caught or is it trapped? It is caught at the 45-yard line.
6: Pretty good defense. Caught that one right off the turf. As they're getting 4, 5, 6 yards every play right now, and they're throwing the football against the corners of Akron.
3: Tavian McNair makes his second reception of the season for UNLV. Redshirt freshman from North Las Vegas, and here is a quarterback keeper for Jackson Arnold. He dives straight ahead, and he left himself a little short of the 49, or did he? Now they're going to go ahead and move the chains. I thought maybe it'd be third down and inches. And again, he had as many rush attempts as he had pass completions coming into this game, but that was the first time he ran. Now he's going to run again and go straight ahead and get hit at about the 50, but push forward for 3 more yards, a 4-yard gain to the Akron 47.
6: That's the one thing that worried me about this UNLV offense. Arnold, 225-pound quarterback, he's like having another running back in the backfield. And that's why it's so important that you play ahead in this game, because they can eat up a lot of clock if you're playing, trying to catch up football against them.
3: Well, in their first possession, they seem to be getting back to the line of scrimmage fairly quickly as well. Now they'll come back and huddle and break out of that. Send a couple of receivers out to the right, one of them to the left. Jackson Arnold once again in the shotgun formation with Darian Jones in the backfield next to him. Play action to Jones. Throw over the middle. It is incomplete at the Akron 30-yard line. Good defense there by the Zips. You had Caden Newsom all over the intended receiver, and another Zip was there to maybe, I don't know if he got a finger on it or not, 5 yards before that, but it's third down and 6 coming up for UNLV.
6: That was Makai Flowers, number 20, the transfer from Penn State on defense for the Zips. He was right there backing up a little bit from that corner spot.
3: Under 10 minutes to go, second quarter. Game tied at 7. UNLV with the ball on the Akron side of the field at the 47, facing a third down and 6. Shotgun snap to Jackson Arnold. He'll look deep, floated down the left sideline, has a man, it is caught at the 16, and he's tackled at the 11. The reception is made by Tayshawn Lyons, a redshirt junior from Hayward, California. And that's a big chunk play, and it sets up a first down in the red zone for UNLV.
6: Yeah, Caden Newsom, the corner for Akron, let him float behind him. Just a little pitch and catch.
3: Quickly, Jackson takes the snap, runs straight ahead, gets inside of the 10, hit at the 7, and down at the 7-yard line.
6: That's the second time that the UNLV receivers have got behind that Akron defense for big chunk plays. And now this is where they really get tough, because, as we mentioned, the quarterback, big kid, he can run the football. He's got the option to throw it, obviously, but they're tough to stop when they get that close.
3: Second down and 5 coming up for UNLV at the Akron 7-yard line, and a game tied at 7 in the second quarter. Two receivers to the right and one to the left. Jackson Arnold takes a shotgun snap. He will hand it off inside of the 5, upended at the 4. Falling ahead to the 3 is Darian Jones. Looked like the big play was made by Jontrell Mixon of the Zips.
6: And Mixon, another one of those Youngstown area Zips, played at Youngstown Valley Christian over there. He's a big kid right in the middle of that defense right now.
3: Third down and 3 at the Akron 4. Ball is on the left hash. You would think this could be 4-down territory for UNLV.
6: Oh, yeah.
3: They send one wide receiver way out to the right. Ball's on the left hash. loaded up at the line otherwise. Here is a snap. Here is a handoff. Here is a run. And it is going to be maybe on the second effort enough for the first down. Darian Jones looked like he was going to be stopped at the two, lunged forward at the last moment, and the officials are saying fourth down. So they put the ball right between the one and the two. Mark LaRose is right there. That's about a half yard to go.
9: Yeah, that was a good spot because he just was a little short. So let's hope that they can stop him here. Try not to get an offsides either.
3: A lot of options on the table for the UNLV offense.
6: I tell you, if I'm the Rebels, I just let the quarterback take it right here. He's a big kid. See if he comes up under center.
3: And he is. For the moment, the Akron defense shuttling players in and out. Let's see what happens. As here is the snap, Arnold is going to take it. He's going to roll out to the right. He could run. He throws instead, and it's caught, but there's a penalty flag in the end zone. We'll have to see what that is all about. What'd you see, Mark?
18: I'm not sure.

0: the junior, lines up for the extra point, and he punches it through, and he is now 8 of 8 in point after attempts on the season. With 7:21 to go in the second quarter, it's UNLV 14, Akron 7. 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
0: 7:21 to go in the second quarter. Akron now trails UNLV 14-7. Mark LaRose down on the sideline. What did you see on that drive out of both the UNLV offense and the Akron defense?
4: Yeah, it was a couple times our defense looked like they were in a good position to make some stops. That one long pass was like a little grass and go. The wide receiver kind of stopped, and then our defensive back bit on it, and then he just kept running. And fortunately, that was double trouble for us.
0: Unofficially, that scoring drive, 10 plays, 74 yards, 4 minutes and 58 seconds, a one-yard touchdown pass from quarterback Jackson Arnold to Jaden Thomas, the second time they've connected for a score today. And with the extra point, it's 14-7 UNLV.
5: I'll tell you, Zips right now need to run the football and establish that run game, which will open up the passing game. They were getting good chunks of yardage with Jordan Gant and Sean Patrick. I think he got to go back to that.
0: Zips have certainly been able to move the ball
5: today.
0: They got into UNLV territory, scored on the first drive of the game, then threw an interception effectively in the red zone. That's where the ball was caught. And then they turned it over on downs at the 26. So here is the ensuing kickoff, and Brandon Hills is going to let it go as it lands in the middle of the end zone on the left side of the end zone, as has been the case on all three kickoffs by Braden Baker, the true freshman from Scottsdale, Arizona. So now the Akron offense goes back to work.
5: Of course, they're playing without Sebastian Broughton, the redshirt freshman, who's so impressive early in the season. He's out, I would guess, maybe for another week or two. So, got to keep this kid healthy.
0: Numbers through one quarter for the Zips. They had actually outgained UNLV 123-114, but Braden Rogo was 4 of 7 for 43 yards. Now he's over 70 yards through the air, and Marcel Williams had a couple of receptions there in the first quarter. Here is the first down snap. It is a handoff to Sean Patrick of the Zips, and he'll go straight up the middle and get 4 yards to the Akron 29-yard line.
5: Yeah, they've been getting 4 or 5 yards a lot on these running plays. Just got to grind it out a little bit, keep that defense off the field, get points on the board.
0: Second down and 6 for Akron. Rogo with the hard hand clap, the hard count, and no snap yet. He'll look over to the sideline, and the Zips tweak the play a little bit. Marcel Williams creeps in a little bit on the left-hand side at wide receiver. Here's the snap. Here's a swing pass caught by Sean Patrick at the 25. Gets out of a tackle at the 30 and is spun out of bounds in front of the Akron bench at the 33. So that's a 4-yard gain. A little extra pushing and shoving at the end of the play there. Logan Christensen, sophomore from Rancho Santa Margarita.

0: Vita for UNLV, a little extra hand movement there at the end of the play.
1: That's a plus. Akron's running backs can catch the football coming out of the backfield. We see them score a couple early near on that wheel route. See if they come back to that at some time, get better field position.
0: Two receivers out to the left for Akron. Man in motion is tight end Elijah Alexander. Here is the snap. Here is a handoff. It's Jordan Gant. He'll get first down yardage and get it across the 35 to the 37-yard line. That's a 2 yard more than he needed. 4 yards total, and it's first and 10 Akron.
1: Boy, it's important to not give UNLV the football back with a lot of time left in the first half. They're feeling pretty good about themselves offensively. Two touchdowns. Zips just need to keep scratching and clawing, move on down the field and get points.
0: Kyan Mason, one of three wide receivers split out to the left, goes in motion and now comes set. First and 10 at the 37 for the Zips. Back to throw. Rogo has time. Passes. It is caught by the tight end Alexander at the 42. He will get hit at the 45. Pushes way ahead to the 46. That sets up second down and one for the Zips.
1: We didn't see a lot of him last week at Minnesota, but this kid Elijah Alexander is really going to be an outstanding player. First year playing as a tight end after being a quarterback in high school and junior college. Good size, 6'3", about 240. He catch the football.
0: 14-7, UNLV in front. 5:09 and counting to go in the second quarter. And two receivers go out to the right. One is to the left. Rogo is in the shotgun formation, and he has a running back to his left side. That is, in fact, Jordan Gant. He'll take the handoff, and he'll scurry his way close to midfield. That's enough for an Akron first down on a three-yard pickup to the 49.
1: Nothing fancy. Handoff, and use that offensive line to push ahead for the first down. Clock moving.
0: And that was actually Sean Patrick on the carry that last time. Braden Rogo threw something out of the pile all the way back to the 32-yard line. It's fluorescent green, some kind of piece of tape or a rag or something. Anyway, first down and 10 Zips at their own 49. Two receivers right, one to the left. Here's the snap. Here is a fake handoff. Rogo throws it over the middle, caught at the 37-yard line. And Marcel Williams, he spins his way to the 30 and is down right there after a 21-yard pickup to give Akron yet another first down.
1: There's flags down. They could have roughed the passer again.
0: Let's get the call here from our official.
2: Personal foul. Passer.
1: Second time today they've roughed the passer.
2: An automatic first down.
0: I believe he said number 36. That would be Justin Flo. He's a fifth-year player out of Chino, California, transferred to UNLV last year from Arizona. He was there for 2 years, and he had 2 years at Oregon. So he's says fifth year, but he's in his sixth year of college football, and he just set the Zips up at the UNLV 15-yard line.
1: It's hard to keep track of where these guys have been and how many years eligibility they have left.
0: A lot of that's tied up in court with a lot of these guys. I almost said down to the high school level, there's a little something different going on there. Now, the play's under review.
1: I'm not sure what's under review if he roughed the passer.
0: Well,
1: they're going to add on from maybe.
0: Well, they already added 15 yards. Are they reviewing
1: the catch
0: down by contact? I mean, he caught it. But where was Marcel Williams down? Or are they reviewing targeting? Maybe, because if that was Justin Flo, he lowered his helmet so it would appear on the replay. Usually the official will say that, though. We're evaluating this for targeting. Mark LaRose, what'd you see down there on the field?
3: Yeah, David, I think you're right. I think that's targeting, and I think that's what they're reviewing right now.
0: The Zips have gotten it to the UNLV end of the field. Now, this just isn't, you know, Joe, you made a comment a moment ago about not giving the ball back to UNLV with a bunch of time left.
2: First down.
0: Okay. So
1: I'm not going to change a thing. First down, Akron.
0: But at this point, I would say for the Zips,
1: get it in the end zone.
0: Yes.
1: Don't worry about that.
0: Now, would you take the three, though?
1: You want to get points.
0: Right.
1: On this drive, whether it's 6, 7, 3, you can't come out of this drive empty because UNLV is going to get the football to start the second half.
0: 4:08 to go, second quarter. Akron trailing UNLV 14-7, but the Zips have a first down and 10 at the UNLV 15. Braden Rogo is in the shotgun. He'll take the snap. He'll hand it off. A sweep around to the right side. Sean Patrick eludes a tackle at the 15. Gets a couple of yards beyond that and gets out of bounds.
1: There's another flag down. Could be holding.
0: Yes, it was a flag closer to the middle of the field at the 15. And let's see what the call is here as the Zips seem to be meandering backwards as opposed to where Sean Patrick
2: holding.
0: Ran out of bounds.
2: Offense, number 56. Repeat first down.
0: That's Brandon Smith of the Zips, a redshirt junior on that offensive line out of Waldorf, Maryland, and Dematha Catholic. So back out to the 25, and now all of a sudden you got a first down and 20.
1: Yeah, Brandon Smith out of Dematha High School. Boy, they've had, I think Morgan Wooten was a coach there for basketball at Dematha, if I remember right. Outstanding, one of the better high school coaches in the country.
0: Two wide receivers to each side. Kyan Mason comes in motion to the right side. Here's the shotgun snap to Rogo, and he'll pass it. Mason caught it, and then he ran backwards, and he ends up getting tackled for a loss at the 26-yard line. Now it's second down and 21.
1: Got an injured player, too. One of the offensive linemen, slow getting up. He's going to stay in the game. What they try to do, a little flanker screen that time, and Mason tried to use his quick feet to get into the open second level. Just never got there.
0: It was Brandon Smith who's having a rough series here as he was just flagged for the penalty and then was slow to get up. But he's back on the line at the left guard position. Tight end Elijah Alexander goes in motion now, sets up behind the two linemen on the left side. Here's a snap. Here's a handoff. Sean Patrick, and he will get it inside of the 25, push ahead to the 22. Four-yard game, but it's still going to be third down and forever for the Zips as we're down to 2:51 to go in the second quarter, and it appears that UNLV will spend their first time out of the first half.
1: Yeah, they're thinking they're going to get the football back if they can hold them right here. So they call that timeout to possibly get as much time as they can here at the end of the half.
0: Mark LaRose, earlier you commented on maybe offensive play calling getting too cute at different times, but in this situation, a third down and 17, you're at the opponent's 22. What do you want to run here?
3: Well, there's two ideas. One, you just try to get the running play in the middle of the field, and you can see that you're going to probably have to kick a field goal. Or two, you try to send your wide receivers downfield and maybe try to get a one-on-one coverage and get a penalty or a touchdown. You might as well try it.
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0: 2:53 to go in the second quarter. UNLV leading Akron by a score of 14-7. The Zips have a 3rd and 17 at the UNLV 22-yard line. And here's the shotgun snap to quarterback Braden Rogo. He'll hand it off to Jordan Gant, who's brought down from behind. Well, it was up around the helmet, but evidently no play there that's worthy of a penalty. It's a 4-yard gain. The ball will be at the UNLV 18. The Rebels spend another timeout, so they'll have one left, but they stop the clock with 2:47 to go in the quarter.
1: They're going to get the 2-minute timeout also, so they feel they've got plenty of time after this field goal attempt to move the football down the field. Good time management.
0: Dave Skozen and Joe Dunn here in the broadcast booth at InfoCision Stadium. Mark LaRose down in the field. Ryan Schuchert with us back in the iHeart studios. And gentlemen, this appears to be very much a field goal attempt situation.
1: Definitely, they're going to go and get three right here and then hope the defense can stop UNLV and go into the locker room down only.
0: Oh, keep it a one possession game, right?
1: Exactly.
0: Matthew Sharam is 2 of 2 on the season. His longest is from 38 yards out. This one will be spotted at the 26, so that makes it a 36-yard attempt on the left hash, right-footed kicker. So a little bit of a different look here. Joseph Castle is the holder. And the long snapper is Charlie Volpe. Here is the snap. That's good. The hold is good. The kick is on the way. Nearly blocked, but it is good. And Akron scores for the second time this afternoon with 2:44 to go in the second quarter. UNLV 14 and Akron 10. All right, Mark LaRose, what do you want to see out of this Akron defense in this next possession?
3: Boy, you'd love to see the 3-and-out after this drive and maybe get a chance to get the ball back. We still have 3 timeouts as well.
0: That's a good point, Mark LaRose. The Zips unofficially on that scoring drive. 8 plays. They covered a total of 57 yards and consumed 4 minutes and 37 seconds. 36-yard field goal by Matthew Sharam cuts the UNLV lead to 14-10.
1: We talked about one of the keys. Play from in front. The Zips had that early 7-0 lead, had a chance to increase that lead. Botched a couple plays, some surprise plays. That halfback pass by Jordan Gant, they could have executed that. That's a touchdown. They've let UNLV get behind him in the secondary a couple times. So you're down 14-10, and now you can't let UNLV get something positive happening here at the tail end of the first half.
0: Kickoff by the Zips, and Jordan Westrich will be into the end zone, and that will be a touchback. That means UNLV will start this possession at their own 25-yard line.
1: Let's see if Akron changes up a little bit on defense. Maybe bring in an extra defensive back, thinking UNLV wants to throw the football, although they can run it with 2:44 left. Their whole playbook is open right now. See what they come up with.
0: So far today, a couple of touchdown passes for Jackson Arnold. Again, the Auburn transfer, who before that played at Oklahoma, starting 18 games in the SEC. Both of his touchdown passes to running back Jaden Thomas, who takes a fake handoff on first down instead. It is Jackson Arnold who sprints right up the middle, out across the 35, and dives headfirst to the 38. That is a 13-yard gain and a UNLV first down.
1: Well, you got to put a spy on him. They went to the left, and everybody went that way, and he came right up the middle.
0: Kick, quick snap to Arnold. Throw down the left sideline, incomplete. Broken up by Akron's Makai Flowers, who was there to defend the receiver for UNLV.
1: Yeah, Makai Flowers, haven't seen a lot of him the first few games. Outstanding, out of Harrisburg, Pennsylvania. Penn State player for a year or two. Was right there to knock it away. Good defense.
0: Kean Burnett, the tight end, was the intended receiver in Akron territory. So once again in the backfield, lining up to the left side of Jackson Arnold is running back Jaden Thomas, and here is the snap, and here is some pressure, and here's a throw, and it's incomplete at the Akron 47-yard line. Kind of thrown behind Vincent Carner, who had a couple of receptions in the first half. Again, this is the first game that he's actually played in as a true freshman, but not able to come up with that one, and it'll be third and 10 for UNLV at their own 38.
1: Boy, this is one of those plays you kind of remember after the game. If you can get UNLV off the field here, gives you an extra possession to close out the first half. So this is a big play in this football game.
0: 2:15 to go in the second quarter. Zips down 14-10. UNLV ball, third down and 10. Two receivers split out to the right and one to the left. No one in the backfield with Jackson Arnold. Quarterback all alone in the shotgun. And remember, he likes to run. Here's the snap. He's back to throw. He's got time. Dumps it over the middle. It is incomplete. There's a penalty flag thrown into the middle of the field as well, which
1: could
0: usually
1: be holding.
0: It indicates holding, but it would be fourth down and 10 after the incompletion. Tayshawn Lyons was the intended receiver for UNLV, but it was short of him.
2: Penalties decline, fourth down.
0: All right, so the Zips do in fact decline the penalty. And so on fourth and 10, the punt team will come onto the field for UNLV.
1: Let's see if Joe Moorhead tries to block this punt right here. You got 2 minutes and 10 seconds left. You're going to get the football in decent field position. And you got 3 timeouts and the clock stoppage at 2 minutes. So let's see what happens here. They got lined up. See if they bring the heat.
0: The punter for UNLV this time is Ethan Schwartz. And
1: good
0: he
1: kick.
0: Hits this one high and deep. And it is let go at the 15-yard line by Sean Patrick and takes a UNLV roll all the way down to the 2. Joe Dunn, the way you collapse back in your chair, he is beside himself on that one. But the Zips come up with the defensive stop, and they have the ball. That's already the 2-minute timeout as that play consumed 18 seconds. We're down to 1:57 to go. UNLV 14, Akron 10 in the second quarter. 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
0: 1:57 to go in the first half. Akron trailing UNLV 14-10, but they'll have a first down in a moment. Let's send it down to the field and Mark LaRose.
3: Got athletic director here, Andrew Goodrich. Andrew, nice day today. Great promotion with our 50th anniversary team. Your thoughts about the crowd and the atmosphere here?
13: Hey, we're so proud of that 1976 team. So many of them came back, and you could see the pride that was in their eyes when they got to meet their team. And it's really, think about it, they made it to the national championship game, which is absolutely amazing. And I'm honored that we had the opportunity to honor them on the field here today at Jim Dennison PMA Day.
3: Beautiful. What a great day for the Zips. Thanks, Andrew.
0: All right, Mark LaRose with Dr. Goodrich, the athletic director here at the University of Akron. All right, Joe Dunn, the Zips are on their own 2. They have all 3 timeouts left. 1:57 to go. UNLV has 1 timeout left, so that could come into play. But what are you doing here to get out of the shadow
1: of
0: your own goal?
1: You would think you'd try and run the football, but Joe Moore had got a little bit of that riverboat gambler in him. I wouldn't be surprised if they're throwing it from down here.
0: Braden Rogo takes the snap, and it is a handoff, and it's a handoff that gets out across the 5 to the 6-yard line. And time will roll for the moment. It appears as UNLV does not elect to stop things. Again, the Zips down 4. They scored in their first possession and then got a field goal on their most recent possession.
1: Alan Jones, one of Akron's offensive linemen, slow getting up. Got 4 yards.
0: And Jordan Gant is the running back in this situation. So Akron's content to let a ton of time run off the clock here. Now, if they get a first down, does that change anything?
1: No, I think if they get a first down and then complete a pass, yeah. But right now, they just want to get off the field with this 14-10 game.
0: Ball snapped at a minute 13 to go. Another handoff to Jordan Gant. He gets this one out to the 14-yard line, and UNLV will spend their final timeout of the half with a minute 6 to go. Third down and short yardage coming up. Mark LaRose, you talked about the offensive line earlier for the Zips having a more even match, I guess, against UNLV. What are you seeing now as the game has unfolded?
3: Yeah, I think UNLV has kind of stacked the middle a little bit more, and it seems like some of our plays that are a little more spread out seem to have a little bit more success. So we'll have to see what happens here.
1: Well, we'd love to get a first down here, Dave and Mark, and maybe get it out. We can try and throw the football deep, although I don't think that's Senator Joe Moorhead's mind. I think he's satisfied to get out of here down 14-10 and regroup at halftime.
0: Third down and 3 coming up for Akron. They are at their own 9. And again, Jordan Gant will be lined up as the running back to the right side of quarterback Braden Rogo. One receiver is split out to each side. The couple of tight ends are set up on the left side of the line. Here is the snap. Here is a fake handoff, and here is a pass, and it's caught at the 17-yard line by Marcel Williams. Clock stops for a moment with 1:01 to go in the first half as they move the chains.
1: That's a dangerous play, but it's a first down. Now you got a little more room to open up the playbook a little bit. The clock's running less than a minute. Let's see if Coach Moorhead throws one deep here. Take a shot.
0: Zips do not appear to be in a hurry, and they look like maybe they are going to just take a knee. UNLV is out of timeouts, and that means that Akron would only need to snap it one more time if they did want to run out time here in the first half. Down 4, 35 seconds to go. First and 10 at their own 17. Rogo takes a snap. He will hand it off. Jordan Gant runs to the left and gets a yard or two out toward the 19. And that, in all likelihood, is going to be the final play of the first half. Joe, do you like that decision?
1: Yeah, you don't want to take a chance. Bad things happen at this point of a football game that really affect the rest of the game. Don't take any chances. Get in the locker room and regroup. Come back out here and win the game.
0: Well, the team's just looking to make sure that the Zips aren't going to do anything else, and time has expired. And so that is, in fact, the end of the first half. With Akron trailing 14-10, let's send it down to the field and Mark LaRose.
3: Okay, Coach. Seem to be running the ball fairly effective so far. Couple little plays here and there that kind of stalled your drives, but so far seem to be doing some good things on offense.
14: Yeah, we had a guy screaming wide open for a touchdown on the double pass there, and we didn't block it right on the perimeter, so that's why the ball got tipped and picked. Had a guy wide open on the fourth down play. All we got to do is throw it over his head. That scores a touchdown, and then had a penalty. But aside from that, we got some pretty good balance. Running in and throwing it, got to translate those drives into points on offense.
3: Okay, Coach, thanks. Thank Appreciate you. It.
0: Yep. Mark LaRose with Akron head coach Joe Moorhead, who has the pinpoint memory there on exactly what went wrong in specific instances in the first half. But at the end of the day, the Zips are down just 4, 14-10 against UNLV at the break. Coming up next, we'll have our halftime show with a couple of different interviews. Might be a certain guy that coached at Akron in 1976 and went on to many bigger and better things beyond just the world of sports. Again, 14-10, UNLV over Akron at the break. 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
0: Akron trailing UNLV at the break on a beautiful sunny day here at InfoCision Stadium. 14-10 is the halftime score. We are joined now by Isabel Harrison, who is with The Depot, which is a place for
19: students and anybody who lives and wants to live in downtown Akron.
0: And it is downtown. I mean, it's right next to the old Beacon Journal building.
19: Yeah, where I am standing right now in InfoCision, we're about a 10-minute walk from here.
0: And I think that's one of the big things when people think about living in the city. Being able to walk everywhere.
19: Oh,
0: and there are plenty of places that you can go downtown in Akron, yes?
19: We are kind of, I will say, in the hub, in the middle of everything. We're about a 10-minute walk to the university, less than a 5-minute walk to things that are on Main Street down there. And it's, yeah, there's a lot to do.
0: Isabel Harrison with The Depot is joining us. It's a relatively new thing. I'm an Akron alum, but I don't think that thing was there, you know, because I'm old. But it's new. It's vibrant, but when you're telling people about not just the area, but what is awesome about the building itself.
19: Yeah, so we do have a really great building. We were built in 2014, so we are a newer building. We have a resort-style pool outside at our outside clubhouse area. We have a couple different fitness centers, and then one through four bedroom units.
0: That is The Depot in downtown Akron. Now, out of all the places downtown that you can walk to from The Depot, what is your favorite spot to go to?
19: I'm a big baseball girl, so going down to 717 is going to probably be my best bet. I went to quite a few different games this year, me and my friends, my family, things like that. And it's a great place because you get to walk from The Depot to there, and it's a really short walk.
0: And it is a lot of younger people because that's what, I mean, you're close to the campus and everything, right? What's the crowd like at The Depot?
19: So we do rent to anybody who meets our qualifications, actually. So we have a pretty good mix of people.
0: Yeah. Are there kids? Yes,
19: sometimes.
0: There are sometimes. All right. That's. Do you take dogs?
19: Yes, we are pet friendly.
0: Okay, so there's a lot of attributes to The Depot. How did you find them to begin with?
19: To begin with, so I went to the university for a couple of years, and I had known of them then. And then I had seen a job listing on Indeed, and I was like, you know what? This looks like a whole lot of fun. I love downtown. I love being part of Akron and being a Zip, and I was like, this looks like fun.
0: How are most people finding you now? When you
19: A lot of ours is through social media. We do have a Facebook page and an Instagram page, Depot at Akron. And so you can follow us on there. And we have all of our different pricing on there. We have all of our specials that we have going on. We have some really great specials right now, too.
0: You mentioned baseball. Are you also a Guardians fan?
19: Of course I am.
0: So what's going to happen? They got 2 days left. Magic number's 2 to win the division.
19: It's always a magic number, yeah.
0: Can they actually do it?
19: I'm going to pray on it.
0: Do you have a favorite that's come through Akron who's now playing in Cleveland?
19: We are so excited. That's a good question. John Kenzie Noel.
0: Oh, yeah.
19: He was so nice.
0: Big Christmas.
19: He was so nice.
0: Did he live at The Depot?
19: He did not.
0: Okay.
19: But they are, yeah, very polite people. Yeah. So.
0: Isabel Harrison with The Depot. You already mentioned your socials and the website in different ways, but the easiest way to get a hold of The Depot to find out about living near campus and in downtown Akron is?
19: Give me a phone call, 330-227-2773.
0: 227-2773.
19: Yeah, really easy to remember.
0: Isabel Harrison at The Depot. Thank you for supporting Akron Zips
19: Absolutely.
0: Athletics. Thank you for being a part of this
19: Absolutely.
0: Conversation. And
19: go Zips!
0: Go Zips! The Zips hopefully will go a little more in the second half than they did the first half. They trail UNLV at the break 14-10. We will continue with the halftime show when we come back. It's Akron Zips football on 640 WHLO and iHeartRadio.
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18: This is the Zips Halftime Report.
0: Akron trailing UNLV 14-10 at the break. Dave Scos and Joe Dunn here with Mark LaRose, who has returned to the booth because he's with the guy that was also part of the Akron football national runner-up team in 1976. It is Coach Jim Tressel, who is the lieutenant governor of the state of Ohio.
22: Thank you.
0: And Coach, thank you for being here. Thank you for being a part of this. I'm going to ask one question and get out of the way, because
22: okay.
0: These two like lived essentially life with you for many years.
22: You weren't even alive when this happened.
0: I was not alive in 1976, no. But who have you seen today that you have not seen him forever?
22: Oh, my. Probably the one that jumped out at me was Bruce Jacobs.
1: Yes.
22: I hadn't seen Bruce forever, and I remember as a young coach going to recruit him at Canal
23: Northwest.
22: Canal Fulton Northwest. And then I saw him yesterday at the we like to turn things into 2 days worth of parties rather than just one. And I was like, Bruce Jacobs, that is so awesome. But a lot of these guys I've seen a lot. You know, we're blessed to live regionally and get to get together. But there were some I hadn't seen in a while.
23: Mine was Dobie. I hadn't seen Dobie in a long time.
22: No way.
23: No, it's been a while since I saw Dobie. And I was telling them just what the type of athlete he was. He was one of those guys that probably had a chance to play on Sundays, but for whatever reason, it never really worked out.
22: So you haven't been to his restaurant up there in Richfield.
23: I have.
22: We got to get up to Dobie's restaurant.
23: I know.
22: A brewery.
23: It's a brewery.
22: Yeah.
23: I know.
22: I wish I could help him with on the advertising here.
23: But
22: in the center of Richfield, folks.
23: Yeah.
22: Go visit the brewery.
23: The brewery.
0: Okay.
1: You know, Coach Tressel and I both started at the University of Akron in 1976. He was a GA with Jim Dennison, got promoted up to full-time. My first year at the university was 1976. I think we both got spoiled. That was an unbelievable year. I never expected to stay at the university that long, but I had so much fun and so much respect for that 76 team. I spent most of my career there. And Coach, how often, you've been everywhere, coach, politician, everything, how often do you refer back to that Jim Dennison PMA?
22: Oh, absolutely. You know, probably what you learn at home is the deepest things. But then what you learn in your first couple experiences. And for my first experience to be with Jim Dennison and to just see how he thought and to see how he studied, you know, the mind and the mind, you know, hopefully you have capable bodies on your team and the difference then will be the mind. And to see the way he trained the mind, that positive mental attitude, that PMA, I carry that with me. I'm still carrying it with me. We need some PMA in the state sometimes, right?
23: Yes, we do. Every day. Right? Yep. Every day.
1: Coach, let's go back to that 1976 team. Two playoff games at the Rubber Bowl. You and I remember them well. You and LV come in. It was a day similar to today. Very hot.
22: Glenn Carano. Exactly. Was the quarterback.
1: Then a week later, it was almost sub-zero for Northern Michigan. That PMA really had to play a part of that. But when did you feel like that 76 team was special? They could get to the national title game.
22: You know, as the year went, I think we went on a little bit of a run, like
23: six or seven games.
22: Yeah. And you could tell when we were on that run. I think we lost a late game to who? Marshall? But you could tell we were going to be a good team. Our defense was so good. I mean, they gave up 4-point-something points per game. And,
1: shut out Ball State.
22: Shut out Ball State 3-0. In Muncie. And so you could tell we were going to be good. But there's so few people that get into the playoffs. First, you have to get picked.
1: Sure.
22: And we weren't even guaranteed for that. Got in and had those two great games, UNLV and Northern Michigan, and it was a great, great run.
23: So I want you to quickly tell the story about where originally you wanted to go after you got out of Baldwin Wallace, the story that your father strong-armed you.
22: Well, so I wrote letters to 100 universities to be a graduate assistant. And we mailed them out. And back then, a stamp cost probably 10 cents, so it didn't matter.
23: Yeah.
22: And I got three letters back. I got one back from Stanford. And I thought that was on the other side of the world, so I wasn't that interested. I got one back from Penn State, Joe Paterno. And I got one back from the University of Akron. So I reached back out to them and decided that, you know, I'd like to have an interview. So my dad and I came over to Akron and visited with Gordon Larson was the head coach or was the AD and Jim Dennison was the head coach. And my dad knew both those guys. And then, and it was cool to me because they were Division II and I was playing Division III. You know, they had the Rubber Bowl, they had Memorial Hall, you know, et cetera, et cetera. And then we went to Penn State, and I was like, whoa. We went to a practice. Penn State was practicing for the Cotton Bowl in an indoor facility. I'd never seen an indoor practice field. They had their Orange Bowl trophies, John Cappelletti Heisman trophies, all these Lambert trophies. And so we got in the car riding back from State College, PA, and I said, Dad, I'm going to Penn State. And he said, no, you're not. You're going to Akron.
2: I'll use my insider knowledge to get you out to the
22: I said, Dad, did you saw all that, you know, Coach Paterno offered me a job. Indoor practice field, going to the Cotton Bowl. You know, I really think I'm probably going to go to Penn State. He said, no, you're going to Akron. And then there was silence for 6 hours or whatever it took to get back to Berea, Ohio. So I thought the next morning, I said, I'm going to make one more run at it. So up
23: you
22: in the morning.
23: You know best, right?
22: Right?
23: Yeah, you
22: so
23: know best.
22: My dad's sitting at the breakfast table. I said, Dad, you know, I slept on it, and I really think I'm going to go to Penn State. And he said, no, you're going to Akron. Didn't I tell you that? And so finally I got the courage to ask why. And he said, well, number one, Jim Dennison. And number two, you'll have a lot more responsibility there. Didn't you notice how many coaches there were at Penn State and how few there were at Akron? He said, you'll get responsibility. And by the way, you'll gain a lot by being around Jim Dennison. So that's how I ended up at Akron, and thank goodness I did.
1: Coach, I wasn't going to ask you, but I think you got
22: the old. I wasn't going to ask it.
23: Don't answer
1: you've
23: it.
1: You've got so much more to give. What would it take to get you back in football? At what level? What one more challenge for you?
22: I don't think I can run like I used to.
1: I'm talking about administration.
22: Oh, no,
1: something like that would run an organization, a pro organization, or a college football program.
22: I think it's time for the younger generation, okay, you know, to They take, and what I really enjoy doing, the 1 year I was retired, I went 48 years in higher ed, then I was retired for a year. I would run around. I got to see guys like LaRose and all the guys from here. Got to see my Baldwin Wallace guys.
1: There you go.
22: Youngstown State guys, Ohio State. Plus all my coaches coaching the country. And so I was having a blast, and I was plenty busy. But then when the governor calls, you pick up. And this has been a blessing. Just to see how challenging it is to take care of 12 million people.
1: Yeah.
22: I mean, it's, and to see the work ethic that Governor DeWine, his staff, the General Assembly, all those people have that care about our state. So I think it's time to go back to, in 105 days or 107 days, back to being a little more available for all my old schools.
1: There you go.
22: And then, you know, reconnecting, and we'll let the young guys,
1: okay,
22: young people like Mark LaRose,
3: yes,
22: his young
3: thank
22: age.
3: You,
22: yeah,
3: it's about time.
22: Yeah,
3: it took you this long to realize that
22: you were young.
3: You're a slow learner, boy. Right? I'll tell you,
0: Lieutenant.
22: So, what'd you think of the first half, Mark? I'm starting to ask the question.
3: I think we're in the game. I think we can control the second half, and it's going to be a Zip victory, no doubt about it.
22: Uh-oh, you heard it here first.
0: Absolutely,
22: you heard it.
3: Absolutely,
22: they're going to get that West Coast travel fatigue.
1: Right? Yes. Kick in the fourth quarter.
22: And
0: they've had, this is their fourth time zone in the
22: exactly.
0: first four games. They played at Hawaii.
22: Yeah.
0: They played in Texas. They played at home. Lieutenant Governor Jim Tressel joining us. All right, I got two questions.
22: Uh-oh.
0: The three letters you got, Stanford, Akron, and Penn State,
22: yeah.
0: do you still have them?
22: No.
0: Okay.
22: That was easy.
0: What was Joe?
22: At my age, I'm in the purging mode. I give away my old stuff. I don't collect. Collect anymore.
0: Did you give those to anybody?
22: I don't think so.
0: No. Okay. What do you remember about Paterno in that first meeting? What do you remember?
22: You know, he was very personable. He was young then, obviously, and very matter of fact. You know, very disciplined. But what I remember most about him was, fast forward 30 or 40 years, whatever, now I'm coaching against him, and I remember we played him a tough game and we won close. I remember we came to the middle of the field, you know, congratulations and all that. I'll never forget, Coach Paterno said, your dad would be really proud of you.
3: Wow.
22: And I was like, wow, that was the best.
3: That
22: was the best,
3: man.
22: Middle of the field.
3: Drop the mic there,
22: right,
3: buddy.
22: Drop the mic.
3: Right?
22: So
3: wow.
22: He was a good man.
3: Woo.
22: Good man.
0: Wow. Jim Tressel, Lieutenant Governor of the state of Ohio, and cut his teeth coaching here at the University of Akron in association with this 1976 team that's being honored today. Thank you for joining
22: us. Thank you. My pleasure.
0: And good luck in your last 107 days.
22: I think it's 107, but this day's almost over.
3: Yeah.
22: So as soon as we win this game, this
3: close.
22: Day's over.
0: 106 and a half
22: right,
0: left to
22: right.
0: be the Lieutenant Governor.
22: Right.
0: Thank you so much for taking the time to join us. The Zips trail at halftime against UNLV by a score of 14 to 10. We do have a couple of halftime numbers somewhere. There we go. Thank you, Coach, helping us out with that. The Zips have outgained UNLV 227 to 201. They have outrushed UNLV 118 to 77. UNLV has the advantage in passing yards 124 to 109. Braden Rogo, 10 of 14 through the air for those 109 yards. Jordan Gant threw a pass and had it intercepted on a gadget play down near the goal line for the Zips. But Gant is Akron's leading rusher. 14 carries for 64 yards and a touchdown from 12 yards out. Sean Patrick is running seven times for 47 yards. And Marcel Williams has five catches for 76 yards in this game. Miles Burris, Elijah Alexander, and Jordan Gant also have pass receptions. Jackson Arnold, the quarterback for UNLV, 9 of 15, 124 yards and two touchdown passes, both of them to Jaden Thomas, and those are his only two catches for a total of 42 yards. The long one was the first one from 40 yards out. Thomas also the leading rusher for the Rebels, 5 carries, 47 yards, and Jackson Arnold, the quarterback, has carried it 4 times for 26 yards. The Zips are lining it up to kick off to begin the second half, and here is that kickoff, and it's going to go into the end zone for the touchback, and that means that UNLV will have the ball at their own 25 to get things started with a 14-10 lead here in the third quarter.
1: Yeah, take a look at that first half, Dave. Akron had a couple near misses that would have given them the lead. I think UNLV has scored on maybe what you would call traditional football plays. The Zips, a couple of gadget plays that didn't click, that were wide open. Better execution, the Zips would have the lead right now.
0: So here is UNLV, and Jackson Austin, he takes the snap. It's a play action. He's going to roll left and then just throw it away into the Akron bench. It was not quite sure what they were doing there, but it looked like it was maybe supposed to be some kind of little screen pass to Jaden Thomas out of the backfield, but the Zips had that one all sniffed out, and so it will be second down and 10 coming up for UNLV.
1: Yeah, the pressure is coming. Big Ronald Hall coming from that nose guard spot. All 300 pounds was chasing him toward the Akron sidelines, forced him to throw it before he wanted to.
0: Jackson Arnold takes the snap for UNLV, and here is a handoff, and here is Thomas, and he will run to the right and get hit at the 29 and be dropped there. A couple of Zips in on that tackle, including Roderick Hunter, the redshirt sophomore out of Carver High School in Atlanta.
1: Boy, he'd love to get them off the field right here. It's third and a long five, maybe closer to six. Don't let them get this offense geared up. Stop them right here.
0: As Joe said, a third down and six, all alone in the backfield is Jackson Arnold. He'll take the snap. He'll throw it left side, caught at the 39-yard line, across the 40, out to the 44 on the reception. And that is a first down for UNLV as Troy Stilato makes his second catch of the game out of Cardinal Gibbons High School in Fort Lauderdale, Florida.
1: Yeah, Emil Branch had to come up from the safety spot to make the catch, but he was open, just ran down and turned and caught the football.
0: On first down and 10, quickly UNLV runs a play, throws it deep over the middle. It is caught at the 15-yard line on a dive. The Akron defender in that case, Makai Flowers, looked like he was lining up to try and catch for an interception, but instead he was too far away, and the offensive player, the receiver, dove in front of him and comes up with a catch, and it looks like he might have knocked the wind out of himself. The officials stopped the play as they tried to get him off the field, and that was Taz Reddix who caught the first pass of the game from Jackson Arnold.
1: Yeah, it looked like Akron's defensive back lost track of the football. He looked back. I thought he had a chance to pick that one off and just never got there.
0: So a first down and 10 at the Akron 15. Shotgun formation again for Jackson Arnold. Two receivers split out to the right and one to the left. Here is the snap. Here is a handoff, and that goes to Thomas, and he breaks three. Get inside to the 10, to the 5, touchdown, UNLV.
4: 16 yards, Rebels touchdown.
0: So a 16-yard touchdown run for Jaden Thomas, and he has scored three times today, all of the touchdowns for UNLV.
1: Yeah, he was a preseason All-Western Conference pick, and he's showing it today. Looked like they had him bottled up. He did a little spin move inside the 5-yard line, broke free, and went in touched him. Untouched into the end zone. So, boy, they had a chance to get off the field, Dave, on third and long, and they couldn't come up with a big defensive play.
0: And here is the extra point try. It is put up and through by Ramon Viela. And with 13:33 to go in the third quarter, it's UNLV 20. Wait, was it no good? Was the kick no good? UNLV 20. Akron 10. Well, we'll take it. 13:33 to go in the third. 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
1: 13:33 to go here in the third quarter, and we have clarification down in the field with Mark LaRose on the extra point try.
2: Yeah, I went over to the side judge. I said, was the kick good? He goes, yeah, it was good. We had a good. It just, they had to get it up to the scoreboard up top.
1: All right, and now, just now, it has been added to the UNLV tally. So it is 21-10 in favor of the Rebels, as it's still a two-possession game, and theoretically a field goal and a touchdown plus two could catch the Zips up in this situation. All right, unofficially on that drive for UNLV, I've got five plays, 75 yards, and 1 minute and 27 seconds. UNLV has a 21-10 lead over Akron after a 16-yard touchdown run by Jaden Thomas, who has also caught two touchdown passes so far today. Here's the ensuing kickoff for UNLV. Once again, hitting a wobbler on the left side of the field. Brandon Hills will catch it to the one and bring it back. 15-20, cutting to the outside, and he's down at the 22-yard line of the Zips. So Akron will start there with 13:26 to go in the third quarter, down by 11. Joe Dunn, what do you need to see out of the Akron offense right here?
3: I think you'd be able to run the football. I mean, you got to run the football against these guys. Take up as much time as you can. They have proven they can score. They got 21 points on the board early here in the second half. So the one thing you can do is keep the football out of their hands by successfully running it, getting down the field, and get on the board.
1: Braden Rogo in the first half, 10 of 14, 109 yards. He's in the shotgun formation, and he'll hand it off to Jordan Gann, who ran for nearly 70 yards in the first half. And here he gets it out across the 25 to the 26. So that's a four-yard pickup, and it'll bring up a second and six for Akron.
3: Yeah, I think Joe Moorhead thinking the same thing. Run the football. Try and grind one out here.
1: What are you guys seeing from Rogo today? I mean, his arm appears to be stronger than
3: very strong.
1: What we see out of Sebastian Broughton, who again is injured and unable to play today. He got hurt last week in Minnesota. Here's a handoff to Jordan Gant. He tries to find a seam. Boy, he keeps pushing the pile. Gets out to the 29-yard line, a pickup of three, and it will be third down and three. But we've seen him miss. We've seen him miss high. We've seen, you know, some different things out of Rogo, but what's the missing piece through a first half of football here today for him?
3: Well, getting in the end zone with a pass. I mean, that's the key right now.
1: Well, Coach Moorhead alluded to it when he talked to Mark LaRose going into the locker room. We had a guy open when the Zips turned it over on downs, and Rogo did not find that guy open that could have been a touchdown. Here's Rogo on third down. It is incomplete at the 40-yard line as he tried to sling it to Kyan Mason. It's broken up there by Trey Fulton, who had an interception earlier in this game, and it's fourth down, and the Zips are going to have to punt.
3: Good defense by UNLV. Crossing pattern. They tried to get it to Williams. Had the defender right in his back. Reached up and knocked that one away, and that's not what you wanted to have happen. Now you got to get the football back to UNLV and their offense, who we talked about. If you play from behind against these guys, it's tough to beat them.
1: Now, believe it or not, even though the Zips only have 10 points, this will be the first punt of the day for Akron. And Joseph Castle, who's just inside his own 15, and he hits, wow, a deep spiral, driving the return man back all the way to the 9. And now he's going to have to try and bring it back, and he goes out of bounds at the 12-yard line. That was gathered all the way down at the other end of the field by UNLV. But man, what a booming punt there by Joseph Castle from the 26 to the 9. I mean, that's a lot of quick math, but I'm going to put that at about 65 yards. Is that right?
3: Yeah, just flipped
1: on
3: the field.
1: Punt? My goodness.
3: Gave the defense a chance now to really dig in and stop him and get the football back in what you would think would be good field position.
1: Exactly. 12 minutes to go. Third quarter. UNLV 21, Akron 10. 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
2: Exactly 12 minutes to go in the third quarter. Akron trailing UNLV 21-10. Mark LaRose down on the sideline. A thought on what you'd like to see, maybe an opportunity for the Akron offense.
3: Yeah, we continue to do the traditional handoff to the running back. And where we had Sebastian, who was able to keep the defense honest and tuck and run, we haven't seen that yet out of Rigaud. And I'd love to see him do a couple of those fakes to the running back and get a first down or get a long run to kind of keep the defense honest.
4: Yeah, he's no threat to run the football right now. He's got to show something to keep those linebackers honest.
2: Dave Scoes and Joe Dunn here in the booth. Mark LaRose down on the field. Ryan Schuchert is back in the iHeart studios. And again, Akron trailing UNLV 21-10, exactly 12 minutes to go in the third quarter. And the Rebels have the ball at their own 12-yard line. They send two tight ends in motion from the right side over to the left side. Shotgun formation for quarterback Jackson Arnold. He'll take the snap. He throws. He has time, and it is incomplete at the 25-yard line. It went in and out of the outstretched hands of the intended receiver on that play, and a big hit is put on by a couple of different Zips defenders as Caden Newsom was in on the play.
4: Yeah, Caden Newsom finished it up. Big hit. Popped it loose, and now it's second and long. You got to hold him right here and get that football back.
2: So second down and 10 for UNLV. Again, they are at their own 12, so favorable field position for the Akron defense. Play action once again. Arnold is looking. He's got room to run if he wants it. He rolls to the right. What's he going to do? He's going to throw it, leave it short. That short hop
4: skipped into him
2: to the intended receiver at the 29-yard line, who dove from the UNLV sideline back toward the field, and that makes it a third down and 10.
4: Boy, I'm surprised Arnold didn't run the football. He rolled right toward the Las Vegas sidelines. I thought he was going to turn that up and get some yardage, but he threw that in, skipped it into the receiver, incomplete. And here we are again, like we were in this previous UNLV package, third and long.
2: At the 12-yard line of UNLV, Jackson Arnold again is alone in the backfield. One receiver left, two off to the right. Here is the snap. Arnold is looking. He throws over the middle, and it is caught near the line to gain at the 22. That really threaded the needle that time. The Akron defender was right there, Roderick Hunter, but the catch was made by UNLV and Peyton Zachary. Just his second reception of the season, a true freshman out of Atlanta and Carrollton High School.
4: Yeah, he had to go down and get that. That was nearly on the turf again, but a nice catch and a big first down for the Rebels.
2: Well, and as you said, Joe, the opportunity there for the Akron defense to get off the field, they're not quite able to do it. Jackson Arnold again in the shotgun. He'll take the snap. He'll hand it off. Here's some room for Jaden Thomas out to the right side. Hit at the 30. Doesn't go down. Keeps running out to the 35. 12-yard gain and another first down for UNLV.
4: Now you can't have missed tackles. You had a chance to get him down over the 30-yard line. He broke a tackle and gets it up to the 35 on that right hash. Another first down.
2: 10:45 and counting to go in the third quarter. 21-10, UNLV with the lead. Akron was down just 4 at halftime, but UNLV took it down the field in their first possession of the half. And now they're moving the ball on the second possession of the half for the Rebels. At their own 35, man goes in motion. Here's the snap. Arnold looking, throws over the middle. That one is incomplete at midfield. Almost intercepted in Akron territory by a diving defender, and it will be second down and 10 on the incompletion.
4: Yeah, the Zips brought the heat that time. Roderick Hunter was coming from that corner spot trying to get to the quarterback. Maybe hurried that one a little bit. And here we are, second and 10.
2: Three receivers in a triangle formation out to the left side. Ball on the right hash for UNLV and quarterback Jackson Arnold. He shouts some new instructions to the offensive line as Jaden Thomas to his right. Here is the snap, and Arnold's going to roll left. He has room to run, but he throws instead, and it's caught at the 46-yard line.
4: That is
2: enough for first down yardage. He'll spot it back at the 45 on the reception that was made by Taz Reddick.
4: Yeah, the pressure is coming again from on top, and he rolled toward the Akron sidelines this time, and kind of flung that one out there for a first down. Good catch.
2: Two receivers to the right this time, including Reddick's. One split out to the left. And a man in the backfield, that's Jaden Thomas. He is to the right side of quarterback Jackson Arnold. clock rolling.

0: At 9:45 and counting in the third quarter, UNLV leading at 21-10. They have the ball at first and 10 at their own 45. Now they send a tight end, Caden Barrett, out to the right, but it's a handoff up the middle. Jaden Thomas, he'll get into Akron territory close to the 47-yard line. Second and two coming up for the Rebels.
1: Yeah, they had a man in motion that time and forced Akron's linebackers to follow that, and it opened up a gap on their right side. And again, good yardage, gain of 8.
0: So a second down and 2.
1: UNLV, not this Akron defense right now, using a lot of clock.
0: UNLV content to drop back into a huddle as they have several times so far this afternoon. Back up to the line of scrimmage, 2 receivers to the right and 1 to the left. Here is the snap. Here is a handoff running to the left. There is room for Thomas, and he gets tripped up as he was hit at the 42 by Akron's Tarion Davis Jr., I believe, that came in, a true freshman, to make that play. And ultimately, Thomas goes forward to the 40-yard line. It's a pickup of 7 and another UNLV first down.
1: Yeah, they are running right, running left, and Akron right now, boy, he'd love to turn these guys over. Haven't done it yet this game.
0: Arnold in the shotgun. The Zips have turned it over on downs. They also threw an interception for the first time this year. Here's a pass by Arnold, left side caught at the 34-yard line, spins out of a tackle, and it gets it inside of the 30 down to the 27 on the catch by Tayshawn Lyons.
1: That time Caden Newsom had the ability to make that tackle. He's kind of whiffed on it, gave him an extra couple of yards down to the 27.
0: So another first down. That's the 5th first down of this drive for UNLV. Started at their own 12 with 12 minutes to go. Now we're under 8 minutes to go in the third quarter. Man goes in motion. That's Taz Harris. And here is a fake handoff to him and a draw play instead. Quarterback Jackson Arnold puts his head down and goes straight ahead. And he lost a yard back to the 28-yard line.
1: One of the few positive plays by this Akron defense on this UNLV drive.
2: Check that, Hunter.
0: Roderick Hunter making the stop there of Jackson Arnold on the previous play. Second and 11 for UNLV at the Akron 28. Here's the shotgun snap. Here's a fake handoff. Arnold throws right side, caught at the 21, and that is caught by Reddix, but he is brought down immediately short of the first down marker and will be down at the 21-yard line. Third down and 4 coming up for the Zips.
1: Nice open field tackle by Emil Branch. You missed that one. That's another UNLV touchdown. I would guess the Rebels are in 4-down territory. I'd like to force them into a field goal attempt right here, 3rd and 4.
0: Again, the ball resting at the Akron 21-yard line. 2 receivers off to the left side and 1 to the right. Shotgun formation for Jackson Arnold. Arnold takes the shotgun snap. He's got time. He's going to throw. Fade route left side. It is incomplete as the intended receiver was tied up with Akron's Amai Branch down at the 2-yard line. It is incomplete. It is 4th down and 4. It is at the Akron 21, and it looks like the field goal unit is coming onto the field for UNLV. So that's another small victory if, in fact, UNLV attempts the kick here, because it will still be, at worst, just a 14-point game.
1: Yeah, that's a stop. Good stop by this Akron defense. Coaching staff for UNLV hesitated a little bit, thought about going for it. Now they've got the ball in that right hash, going to kick a field goal.
0: Ramon Vieja setting up for the field goal, and he kicks this one. It is on the way, and it is right down the middle. He is 2 of 2 today and 4 of 4 on the season. And check that. He is 1 of 1 today and 3 of 3 on the season. But with 6:26 to go in the third quarter, it's UNLV 24, Akron 10. 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
0: 6:26 to go in the third quarter, and the Akron Zips trail UNLV 24-10. Let's send it down to the field of Mark LaRose.
7: Yeah, I would love to see our offense turn around and do the exact same thing that UNLV offense did. Have a lot of no huddle, a lot of quick plays. Love to see some quick slants out of the offensive wide receivers here, and love to see Regal just maybe tuck it a couple times just to keep those linebackers and safety honest.
0: Scoring drive for UNLV unofficially, 11 plays, 67 yards, 5 minutes and 34 seconds, ended with a 37-yard field goal by Ramon Biela, and that makes it 24-10 in favor of UNLV. If the Zips could get it in the end zone here, Joe, obviously that'd be a big lift for this Akron team.
1: Well, the Akron defense just could not get UNLV off the field. They converted on a couple third and tens. Tried to get the pressure. They brought some corners on the blitz. But Arnold, the veteran quarterback, as you mentioned, he's had some great experience at Oklahoma. And he's done a good job kind of managing this game and just doing enough to get 24 points on the board.
0: You know, the comment Coach Moore had talked about last week after the loss at Minnesota, you knew going in that Minnesota would have to help you and the Zips would have to not make a bunch of mistakes. And unfortunately, neither of those things came to fruition. You kind of get the same feeling this week that the Zips would be right there had they not made a couple of mistakes in the first half. Here's Brandon Hills taking it from the 3-yard line on the ensuing kickoff, and he gets it out to the 24. That is where Akron will start its second possession of the second half.
1: Well, Brandon Hills is a guy, you give him a little bit of a crease, he can do some damage. He ran into some traffic and got it over the 20-yard line to about the 24, so Rigaud coming back out. Let's see if we can string some first downs together.
0: So Rigaud will have Sean Patrick at his right side to start this possession for the Zips. Three receivers split out to the right. The ball's kind of in the middle of the field, a little bit over to the left. Here is the snap. Rigaud's looking to throw on first down, and he throws it deep on the right side. Has a man caught at the 47-yard line. Kyan Mason dragged down out of bounds at midfield by Jake Pope of UNLV.
1: Great first down call. Good down to throw it on, and Mason came from that left split end position across the field. Tough route to defend. Nice throw by Rigaud, and the Zips on the move down at the 48-yard line.
0: Yeah, he spotted on the UNLV side of the field after the 28-yard completion. 6:12 to go in the third quarter. Clock stops with the ball going out of bounds there. Two receivers left now with the ball on the right hash. One receiver right. Here's the snap. Here's a handoff to Sean Patrick. He'll move and spin and get a yard or so to the UNLV 47-yard line.
1: Well, those 4- and 5-yard runs are not there right now. They have tightened up that run defense. The Rebels have. Playing that 4-man front. Zips got to throw the football.
0: Second down and 9 for Akron, once again at the UNLV 47-yard line. Rigaud in the shotgun. Kyan Mason comes in motion from the left to go back out to the left side. So there's two receivers on each side, including the tight end way out to the left. Here's the snap. Rogo steps up, has all kinds of time. Then he dumps it off, and it's caught at the 43-yard line into some traffic. Sean Patrick caught it. He had receivers streaking down the field. And actually, I mean, Rogo probably could have run there. Instead, he comes away with a 4-yard completion, and now it's third down and 5.
1: Yeah, he had Kyan Mason coming off the field, and Marcel Williams is going deep. Kind of surprised me, threw it that short. Now you need 5 yards to keep this drive alive.
0: And really good protection on that last play for Braden Rogo. And as Joe said, it is third and 5 at the UNLV 43. Kyan Mason moves over to the left side, so you got two receivers on each side. Sean Patrick is set up in a blocking position up front, and the ball is dropped for a moment, and then Rogo throws an interception at the 38-yard line. Picked it up off of the turf, and then he threw it kind of into no man's land, and UNLV comes up with the pick. There was a hit that was put on Rogo by Joshua Tuchek from UNLV, and he kind of waited to see if Rogo was going to be okay, and it appears that he is, and he comes off of the field. But now you give the ball back to UNLV with a 14-point lead with 4:35 to go in the third quarter.
1: Hey, I'm not sure why Sean Patrick was that close to the line of scrimmage where he was. I haven't seen him that close. And that snap went off to his left, and Rogo kind of picked it up and kind of panicked a little bit, threw that up for an interception, and now the Rebels have it right back.
0: And that interception by Cam Santee, who has a large cheering section here. He is from Avon, Ohio. He was all Patriot League playing for Holy Cross the last 3 years and was called for a 15-yard penalty in the first half, but here comes away with an interception to give the ball back to UNLV. So they start at their own 38-yard line. And there's 4:09 to go here in the third quarter. UNLV leading at 24-10. As first down play was run, 3 yards, so it's second and 7.
1: I'm not sure how many points you can give up and still stay in this game. You're down 24-10.
0: Back on offense, UNLV quarterback Jackson Arnold. He'll take the snap. He steps up, almost got sacked. Now he's got a deep ball over the middle, wide open at the 16. Caught. Taz Reddix waltzes into the end zone. And now it's a 3-score lead for UNLV with 3:41 to go in the third.
1: That is the third time today that the secondary's got confused back there, and that has been a wide-open UNLV receiver. Nobody within maybe 15 yards of him. That's just an easy pitch and catch.
0: Yeah, that's two of, I mean, by far the two most wide-open touchdown passes we've seen in any Zips game this year, maybe in the last couple of years. Just two plays for UNLV to get that one into the end zone. And here comes the extra point try by Ramon Viella. And this one is on the way, and it is good. 3:41 to go, third quarter. UNLV 31, Akron 10. 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
0: 3:32 to go in the third quarter. UNLV has a 31-10 lead here in Akron. Brandon Hills returned the kickoff for the Zips from the 3 out to the 25. That's a 22-yard return or so. UNLV unofficially on their scoring drive. Two plays, 62 yards, 55 seconds, a 59-yard touchdown pass from Jackson Arthur to Taz Reddix. And here is a pass for the Zips to Kyan Mason at the 35-yard line of UNLV. He catches it there and advances the ball all the way to the 29. So Braden Rogo comes out and uncorks one for 46 yards to start this drive for the Zips.
1: Yeah, Kyan Mason wide open. If he leaned it a little bit, that's a touchdown. He kind of had to wait on that a little bit. Went up and caught it. Didn't have time to set his feet and take it much farther, but a big play on this drive.
0: Boy, first down and 10 for Akron at the UNLV 29, and the Zips have been on this end of the field a lot. Remember, they've only punted once today, but still only have 10 points. They've turned it over on downs. They threw an interception on a gadget play down at the near end of the field, and so here is a handoff to Jordan Gant. He'll run left and then get pushed forward by one of the UNLV defenders. Cal L. Togaafu from Rancho Cucamonga, California is the guy that brought him down. Yes, Cal L. That's Superman's name, right? So that's his name, and it's now second down and 6 for the Zips.
1: I'm not sure you can settle for a field goal, Dave, and stay in this game. You got to try and get it in the end zone.
0: Joe's not a big Superman fan. All right, here is Braden Rogo. Maybe Mark LaRose is. We'll ask him in a minute. And here is a sack and a fumble maybe, or did Rogo hold on to it? I think he did hang on to it, but, man, that was a punishing hit by UNLV. Trey Fulton has an interception today. He's made some other big plays. Mark LaRose down in the field. Big hit there on Braden Rogo.
7: Yeah, safety blitz. He came untouched, and he caught Brandon totally by surprise. And it looked like he hit him with that little cast he has on his left hand as well.
1: Yeah, he's lucky he hung on to the football. That came from this. I'm not sure Amian saw him. Saw him too late.
7: I don't think he did, yeah.
0: Goes down as a loss of just 4. It's, well, actually no more than that. A loss of 8. It's now 3rd and 14 for the Zips back at the UNLV 33. Shotgun snap. Rogo back to throw. He's got time. Swings it out right side. Caught by Marcel Williams. He'll catch it at the 29. Try to leap over a defender, but he winds up out of bounds at the 26.
11: Out of bounds.
0: And so that is going to bring up 4th down and 7 for Akron, and it looks like another field goal opportunity here. And I suppose at this point,
1: you got to come out of here with points. You wanted the touchdown. When they sacked the quarterback, that's going to make it tough. And now this is going to be about a 44-yard field goal. On the right hash.
0: Matthew Sharam hit earlier today from 36 yards. His season long is 38. His career long is 48. This one is on the way from the right hash, and it is wide to the right, so no good. So the Zips come away empty-handed. And we'll give it back to UNLV with 45 seconds to go in the third quarter, and the Rebels leading at 31-10. 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
0: After the missed field goal by Matthew Schramm from 44 yards out, it was wide right. UNLV took over on their own 26-yard line and ran a misdirection play as quarterback Jackson Arnold faked a handoff to Darian Jones, took it out to the left side on his own, and got it to the 31-yard line. So it will be second down and 5, and after that, UNLV let the clock run out on the third quarter. So we will head to the fourth quarter. Next, UNLV 31, Akron 10. 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
0: Getting ready to start the fourth quarter. Akron is trailing UNLV by a score of 31-10. Dave Skozen and Joe Dunn here in the broadcast booth. Ryan Schuchert back at the iHeart Studios. Let's send it down to the field and Mark LaRose.
7: So I saw Sebastian kind of walking, and I looked at him. I said, "How are you feeling?" He goes, "I'm feeling like I should be in there." I said, "I'm sure you're missing it." He goes, "I'll be back in a couple weeks. Don't you worry."
0: Okay, that's Sebastian Broughton, the Worm, who started the first three games at quarterback for the Zips and had an outstanding completion percentage prior to getting injured in the second quarter last week at Minnesota. Numbers-wise, Braden Rogo is 14-20. 149 yards and one interception. He's been sacked once. He has completed a 46-yard pass. An interception really ill-advised, and that's the first one thrown this year by an Akron quarterback. Jordan Gant, running back, had one earlier in this game. Gant's the leading rusher, 17 carries, 75 yards for UNLV. Jackson Arnold, the quarterback, 16-27, 278 yards and three touchdown passes. Here is Arnold in a shotgun formation on second and 5 for UNLV at their own 31 to start the fourth quarter. They hand it off, and it's going to go for about a 3-yard gain to the 34. And that will bring up third down and 2 after the carry by Darian Jones.
1: This is where it makes it really tough to come back against a team like UNLV, because they got the running quarterback. They can string first downs together. They can take minutes off the clock and make it really tough on how many possessions you're going to get the rest of the way.
0: Well, the story today is really all the opportunities that Akron had deep in UNLV's end of the field where they didn't produce points. Here's another handoff on third and 2, and it is going to be stopped short of the line to gain. Even short of the 35, UNLV needed to get to the 36, and they brought in the big gun, Jaden Thomas for that third down carry, and he comes up short. Couple of different zips there on the stop.
1: Well, between the third and fourth quarter, the entire Akron football team met out on the field. I'm not sure there's any coaches out there. I think the team just got together, and they see a different Akron team this fourth quarter.
0: Well, there's a penalty because Ronald Hall was taking forever to come off of the field on the UNLV punt. They snap the ball, and UNLV is going to get a first. Oh, no, it's a false start against UNLV.
12: 5-yard penalty, fourth down.
0: Oh, the coaches were screaming for Hall to get off of the field, and he didn't. But, boy, that's a break for the – Mark LaRose, am I wrong about that? That's a break for the Zips, isn't
7: it? No, you're exactly right, David. It looked like our guy was taking his time, but the front guys on the punt team just didn't get set, and the punter was just like, give me the ball, give me the ball, and they moved.
0: Now, in fairness to Ronald Hall at 6'2", 300 pounds, working all day doing that, I mean, you might be a little slow getting off field, too. But it works out for the Zips for the moment. Fourth down and six.
1: Let's see if the Zips come after this punt. They've got to make something happen. They got 13 minutes left, but let's see if they try and block this one.
0: There's a bit of a rush, and the punt is away. And it is taken by Sean Patrick back at the 15, runs back to the 6, and now he's going to try and backtrack and get back up past where he caught it, and he does, and gets out to the 19. Now, you don't really fault him for going backwards because he caught it. He was on the run when he caught it. So it wasn't as if he made the decision to go back. He did, just his momentum carried him. So then he ran in a big circle and wound up returning that for 3 or 4 yards. First down and 10 coming up for the Zips of their own 19 when we come back. 13-10 to go in the fourth quarter. UNLV 31, Akron 10. 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
0: 13-10 to go in the fourth quarter. 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The Zips have a first and 10 at their own 19. Mark LaRose, you're right there. What do you need to see on this drive?
7: Yeah, you'd love to see a couple deep plays here, a couple good runs. Get a quick score and then have the D come back off and do what they did this last series.
0: Braden Rogo, again, 194 yards through the air through three quarters. He's in the shotgun formation here. Two receivers left and one to the right. Here is the snap. Here's a play action to Jordan Gant. Rogo has time, throws over the middle. It is tipped, and he overthrew Luke Savon, who was the intended receiver at the 25-yard line. He had another guy, Kyan Mason, about 10 yards beyond that. But in between was Taz Reddix, and none of them could get a handle on the ball.
1: Yeah, he threw a fastball at Luke Savon, trying to get to him in a hurry. Savon, probably the fastest of Akron's wide receivers, did not play last week. Like to get him going today.
0: Two receivers left and one off to the right. Shotgun formation for Rogo, and he has time once again. Now he rolls to the right, and he is going to throw it along the sideline and overthrew his intended receiver at the 31. The official threw his hat, meaning that intended receiver would have been out of bounds before he touched it anyway. So it's third down and 10 for the Zips.
1: Well, obviously, you got to get guys open, and right now that UNLV defense really playing their best football of the afternoon. They've given up 10 points. You're right, though, Dave. The Zips had some opportunities in that first half. If they execute, they have a couple more touchdowns on the board. But here you are playing from behind in the fourth quarter.
0: And another passing situation, which does not help trying to disguise things too much for the Zips. Third and 10 at the 19. Here's the snap. Rogo throws. The ball is tipped, and it is incomplete at the 32-yard line. Tip behind the line of scrimmage. Marcel Williams dove to try and salvage it out of the 32, but could not do so. And so that is going to be a quick three and out here for Akron to give the ball back to UNLV, which has a 31-10 lead in the fourth quarter.
1: Yeah, that's about the third pass today that Rogo's had it tipped. He's a big kid. He's 6 feet five. But he's had some passes tipped, and now UNLV, the return man, standing all the way up at the 40-yard line. They're going to get great field position here.
0: Joseph Castle boomed a 62-yard punt earlier in this game. This one a lot shorter. It's going to hit at the 50 and take a big Akron bounce, though, inside of the 40, down to the 36. And so the Zips don't quite flip the field, but definitely get out of a hole in terms of field position. And UNLV will have the ball again when we come back. 12:41 to go in the fourth quarter. UNLV 31, Akron 10. 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
0: 12:41 to go in the fourth quarter. Akron is trailing UNLV by a score of 31-10. Next week, the Zips will be at Central Michigan. Then after that, Akron is back home two Saturdays from now, and it will be homecoming against Eastern Michigan, a team that the Zips have seen some success against in recent memory. Mark LaRose is down on the sideline for us as usual. He's hugging more people down on the sideline. And what do you got for us here at this juncture in the fourth quarter?
7: What a great honor. You know, a lot of times you don't know how many people go into making Akron U football and basketball success. And for Nick to have a honor 300 games, and he's just one of those guys you never hear a lot about, but he's always there and does such a great job.
0: Wait a minute, Nick, fill in the blank, because I missed.
7: Jacobs, he was honored just at the timeout there. This was his 300th game that he's worked.
0: Wow, working
7: for Akron
0: behind
7: U.
0: the scenes. All right, very commendable.
7: Exactly.
0: Thank you, Mark LaRose. All right, UNLV has it a first down and 10 at their own 36 after the Akron punt. 31-10, Rebels in front. Jackson Arnold, the quarterback for UNLV, takes the shotgun snap. He will hand it off. It's a run play a little bit to the right of center, and it gets out to the 42-yard line on the carry by Jaden Thomas.
1: Boy, Tayron Davis, good pop. Confirmed that safety spot. Came up and made the hit. 185-pound sophomore put a pop in.
0: Second down and actually a second down and nine. I might have said the 42. The ball's at the 37. Here is a deep pass down the left side. Arnold has a man, and he pulled up short, and then they're going to call interference. The ball went past the receiver. If anything, that almost looks like it could have been offensive pass interference.
14: Number 15.
0: Well,
14: 15 penalty for the previous spot.
0: No such luck. They called it on Terrence Thomas. Mark LaRose, did you see what I saw on that play? It just looked like the ball was well past the receiver, and he stopped.
7: Yeah, that's one of those questionable calls. It could go either way. And I think just before, there was a little bit of contact by Terrence.
0: Okay, so the ball is now on the Akron side of the field at the 48-yard line with a first down for UNLV. Two receivers to the right and one to the left. Again, Jackson Arnold with the snap count out of the shotgun formation. He looked over to the sideline and modified the play a little bit, down to three on the play clock. Here is the snap. Here's a handoff. No, it's a fake, and it's going to be kept by Jackson Arnold. He tries to run left, and he got back to about the line of scrimmage, so a second down and 10 is coming up for the Rebels.
1: Big Ronald Hall was there again. Came off the line of scrimmage, right playing over the center. Worked his way down the line of scrimmage, and nice play. Loss of about one.
0: 11:40 to go in the fourth quarter. Zips down 21. Obviously, they need a stop. Second down and 10 for UNLV. And this ball is spotted between the 48 and the 49-yard line of Akron. Run play, right side. Headway is made to the 45. That is Jaden Thomas. And he is ultimately brought down by Jason Hocker, the sophomore from Lexington, Kentucky, for the Zips. Third down for UNLV. Third and a long six.
1: Watch the quarterback on the keeper here.
0: Four wide receivers for the Rebels. Jaden Thomas getting realigned. He is now lined up to the right.
1: A little confusion in the backfield.
0: Of Jackson Arnold, and then he wanted to go to the left, and he stays on the right. Now he's in motion to the left. Arnold's going to screen it out to him. Caught it midfield. Eludes a would-be tackler. Gets the first down inside of the 35. Out of bounds at about the 33-yard line of the Zips. That'll move the chains for UNLV.
1: Boy, Cyrus Durham, defensive end, was out there, had a chance to bring him down. That was one-on-one tackle. Missed tackle and down the sideline for another big play.
0: Ultimately got pushed out of bounds by Terrion Davis Jr. out of Youngstown Ursuline. First and 10 for UNLV at the Akron 33. As this is turning more and more into just a slow bleed, with UNLV up by 21 in the fourth quarter. Here is the handoff, and it is Thomas, and it goes straight up the middle, and he gets to the 25 and got pushed forward maybe a little bit beyond that. Sets up a second down and short for the Rebels.
1: As if trying to reach in and strip that football, Makai Flowers reached in, tried to pull it out of there, but Thomas strong kept it, got the football all the way down to the 25.
0: Under 10 minutes to go in this one. Alex Orji has come into the game a little late getting his helmet. Now, he was at Michigan for 3 years and came to UNLV last year, played in the first three games, and then got hurt in their third game against UCLA. He will take the snap, and there's movement and flags. Orji has only thrown five passes this season, completed one, and thrown one interception.
14: 5-yard penalty, remains first down.
0: That was a false start call against UNLV. And Alex Orji has four rushing attempts for 36 yards. One of them went as long as 17. But he's a senior from Texas, 6'3", 240. And we'll see if they keep him in. He was going to be in for second down and two. And as the Rebels disperse, yes, Alex Orji is still out there. Two receivers left, one to the right. He's in a shotgun formation. Here's the snap. Orgy's going to keep it. He's looking at where to go, and he finds a seam and gets it inside of the 25 to the 24. That'll be a pickup of 6. That makes it 3rd down and 1 for UNLV.
1: Oh, UNLV with 2 big size quarterbacks. Here he comes again.
0: Yeah, and he's going to run, and he's going to get twisted around at the 24. A flag comes down, and ultimately the Zips are able to stop Alex Orgy. But what is the penalty going to be? We will see as the officials confer back near the 35-yard line. If there's no penalty, it'll be 4th and short for UNLV. There's an injured Zip.
1: That's Davon Frazier, defensive end. Here comes the call.
12: Personal foul. Block both ways. Offense, number 43. 15-yard penalty from the previous spot. 3rd down.
0: That was the tight end, Jay Beasley II. He's a junior from Henderson, Virginia. A couple of catches so far.
1: Yeah, blocking below the waist, a little chop block.
0: So that definitely helps Akron. And the Zips are going to put UNLV back in a 3rd and long situation with 8:47 to go here in the 4th quarter. Mark LaRose has been down on the field all afternoon long. And I know you see the emotional ups and downs when you are down there. How do things stand right now for the Zips?
7: Yeah, there's just not a lot of life right now. I know they're looking for some kind of spark just to get something positive going. It's been a rough day for them after the 2nd quarter.
0: All right, Mark LaRose. The Zips again down by 21 here in the 4th quarter. When you look at the schedule and you look and say, all right, you're going to play an ACC team in Wake Forest. You're going to go play Minnesota, a Big Ten team. There's no surprises if you don't win those games. You get a Mountain West opponent at home, and a lot of the time you'd like to think, okay, that's a game that could be manageable, and the Zips didn't in the first half seem completely overmatched. They made a lot of mistakes that led to the deficit that they are in now. But, Joe, you've been talking really since even last spring in basketball. See, well, UNLV, they're one of the best teams in the Mountain West. They've won 10 games. And they are. They are one of the best teams in the Mountain West. So let's assume there is not a big comeback here. You're 1-3. Mid-American Conference play begins next week. What have you seen in the non-conference schedule, though, out of this team that would encourage you about what is going to happen over the next 8 games?
1: Well, they've had some moments. They haven't been able to execute some of those plays in the first half that would have kept this one a little bit closer. But even when you go into the Mid-American Conference, I think there's some teams in the schedule coming up who are having outstanding seasons. So once you get into conference play, hopefully the caliber competition you've played thus far is going to pay off. I mean, Central Michigan is a good football team. They got to go up there next week. Eastern Michigan's winning today. I think they're shedding out an opponent. Then you got to go down to Miami. So you've got to regroup quickly after this one and get ready to go into conference play, where you'll have 8 games to play in the next 6 to 8 weeks.
0: Mark LaRose down in the field will pose the same question to you. The biggest things you've seen so far out of the Zips that encourage you going forward?
7: Yeah, athletically, they're in the game in terms of being able to compete with this team. It's just, you know, mistakes that we keep talking about that they're shooting themselves in the foot that they got to eliminate.
0: It is a 3rd down and 16 for UNLV at the Akron 39. Here is a deep pass by Jackson Arnold, left side of the end zone. It is incomplete, and the receiver stepped out of bounds at about the 10-yard line. And so even if he would have caught it, that would have been a no-go for converting to any points. So it's now 4th down, and for UNLV, a decision. You could punt. They punted with a ball spotted at the Akron 40 earlier in this game. They could try a field goal, or you could go, and it looks like they are going to send the punt team onto the field.
1: That was good defense by the Zip secondary. Terrence Thomas was right with the wide receiver, step for step. Quarterback throws that, hoping his wide receiver can make a play.
0: Ethan Schwartz with another punt. And this one is going to hit at the 6 and go into the end zone and be saved momentarily by one of the UNLV special teams players, but not saved enough because one of his teammates caught it and had his toes on the goal line. So that means that Akron is going to get the ball at their own 20-yard line on the touchback with a 1st and 10 And there's no doubt about it now. They need a ton of points in a short amount of time, down 31-10 with 8:23 to go.
1: You need a lot of positive things to happen, obviously, on both sides of the football. But if you're going to make some type of big comeback, it's got to start right now with 8:23 left in the game.
0: UNLV able to take over 4 minutes off the game clock on that last possession. Any thought to running here, even though you need
1: you got to mix it up a little bit, but you got to score quickly.
0: So Braden Rigaud will take the shotgun snap. Here is a play action. He rolls out to the right, and he is going to be sacked back at the 11-yard line. He just couldn't quite get away from the pursuit by UNLV.
1: Again, we keep saying with Sebastian Broughton, the quarterback, of course, for the Zips early in the year, he's able to run away from that pressure. Rigaud just not able to do that. He came into Akron as a pure drop-back passer. That's what we've seen here the last 3 years. You got to get him time. Got to give him a clean pocket, let him set his feet. That's when he can do some damage.
0: Elias Rudolph with his second sack of the season for UNLV. Redshirt sophomore out of Deerfield Beach, Florida. Transferred to UNLV from Miami. Rigaud is going to be hit as he throws from the 5-yard line. And that ball wobbles over toward the UNLV sideline and out of bounds. Incomplete.
1: Gave him a little more time than he had before, but good secondary coverage by the Rebels. Brings up a 3rd and 18.
0: Ball spotted at Akron's own 12-yard line. 7:34 to go in the fourth quarter. 31-10. UNLV in the lead. And Rigaud will have his feet on the hash mark at the 7-yard line, taking the shotgun snap. He's got some time. He throws it deep over the middle, and it's intercepted at the 36-yard line by UNLV. Here's a return, 15-yard line, 10, 5, touchdown by Mumu Binwahad, a senior from Atlanta, Georgia, in his second season at UNLV after making the rounds, West Virginia, UConn, Navarro College, and he returned that one. What was that, 34 or 36 yards for the touchdown, and it's 37-10 UNLV with another extra point try coming up.
1: Well, the pressure came, and I'm not sure there was a wide receiver that was open down there, threw it downfield, picked off, and nice return by the Rebels, kind of weaved his way through the Zip offensive line, got into the corner of the end zone.
0: Extra point try on the way for Ramon Viella. Kick is up, and there are penalty flags. The kick was good, but there's three different flags down on the field in the end zone. We'll see what this is all about. Check in with our official.
15: Legal substitution, 12 in the field, defense. Penalties decline, results of the try is good.
0: Yeah, go ahead and take the point. 38-10, UNLV leading Akron with 7:19 to go in the fourth quarter. Okay, now you're in a situation where it would seem the game is out of reach. You're down 4 scores in the fourth quarter. Are you leaving Rigaud in the game? Are you putting in Samaj Beals, who we saw take a couple of snaps last week against Minnesota? What's the strategy, Joe?
1: Well, I think Rigaud's the guy you got to stay with. I mean, he's had some passes picked off, given up some sacks, but he's the guy, if you're going into Mid-American Conference play, he's the guy that's got to win some games for. It looks like he's going to be the quarterback at least the next couple weeks at Central Michigan, the home against Eastern Michigan. So I think you want to give him as many snaps as you can today. Samaj Beals, a true freshman out of Philadelphia, pretty highly recruited kid. I'm not sure if you want to throw him out there right now, but we'll see what Joe Moorhead wants to do with 7:19 still left in the football game.
0: Mark LaRose down on the field. What's your sense of what the Zips will do here?
7: I have the exact opposite feel from that Joe did. I think you put Beals in there and you protect Rigaud, because this is all you have right now. And the game is pretty much out of reach. But it looks like Rigaud's got his helmet back on. So
0: Braden Baker,
7: we'll see.
0: With the kickoff. Thank you, Mark. The kickoff returned by Brandon Hills from the 1 to the 18. So Akron starts again at their own 18-yard line. And the offense was just on the field prior to the pick six. You know, how much of that really, Mark, in keeping Rigaud out there is the theory of, all right, he just threw an interception. You got to give him a little chance to try and redeem himself, get a little positive momentum here going into next week.
7: I agree. You know, it, you got to build that confidence back up, and he's got to keep getting a feel for the game here. So maybe it's not a bad idea after all.
0: Braden Rogo will take the snap, and he'll fake a hand. No, he does, in fact, hand it off to Jordan Gant. He weaves and bobs and gets his way out to the 21-yard line, a 3-yard gain, and it will be second down and 7.
1: Yeah, Gant has run hard when he's had a little bit of space, 3, 4, 5 yards of crack. That time he got hit after maybe a yard or two and push forward for an extra couple.
0: 6:50 and counting to go in the fourth quarter. Zips down by 28. Here's the snap. Rogo will hand it off again. Jordan Gant runs a little bit to the right of center that time and got folded up pretty good by the UNLV defense. But that's a 2-yard gain. Third down coming up for the Zips. And it's going to be third down and 5.
1: Remember last year, talking about next week against Central Michigan, Chippewas came in here with a lot of confidence a year ago, and Akron beat them. So that's going to be a tough assignment up at Mount Pleasant next Saturday for sure. Zips got to regroup big time after this one.
0: Three receivers to the left and one to the right. Man goes in motion. That's tight end Connor Kravac. He works over to the right side where he's one of two receivers set up. Here's the snap. Rogo looking, happy feet, and gets spun down in the backfield for yet another sack. All the way back at the 11-yard line.
1: So nobody open. Good secondary coverage again. Just couldn't let loose of the football and took the big sack.
0: Third down and 5 turns into fourth down and 17. And another punt situation here for Akron, and Joseph Castle comes back onto the field. Castle works his way back to the end zone. Mark LaRose down in the field. What are you seeing here? Is it a change in the way the Zips are able to protect? Is it Rogo just being a little frazzled after everything that's gone on today? What's a little different here where they're getting to him?
7: A combination of both. It just seems like our front line kind of collapsed here the fourth quarter. That UNLV just seems to put their helmets on and go in and make some tackles there, and we just don't have a stop.
0: Castle's punt, fair caught by true freshman Peyton Zachary of UNLV at the 48-yard line of the Rebels. And so that means that that is a punt of 41 yards. And UNLV will set up shop there with 5:16 to go in the fourth quarter.
1: See who comes out on defense. He had a couple guys walking slowly off the field last time, and we do have a new defensive end in there for the Zips. Looked like Frazier came out hurt. Could be Curtis Way coming in there, number 90.
0: And it is still Alex Orji who is in at quarterback for UNLV. He has yet to throw a pass, and he's going to hand it off, and the Rebels get 4 yards into Akron territory at the 48-yard line. 5 minutes exactly to go in the fourth quarter, 38-10 in favor of UNLV. Again, the homecoming game coming up 2 weeks from today against Central Michigan. There's always
1: Eastern
0: a lot of
1: Michigan.
0: Eastern
1: yep.
0: Michigan. Central Michigan next week, Eastern Michigan the week after. The game time on that, I believe, is 3:30 one way or the other. For tickets, visit GoZips.com. Second down and 6 of the 48. Here is the handoff, and it is going to be a positive gain of 2 yards. This time the ball carrier is Skyler Van. He's a true freshman from Los Angeles and Western High School, and this is his first career collegiate appearance. 5'11", 190 pounds.
1: Well, no chance to get off the field here. 3rd and 3, although I'd be surprised if UNLV gives it up here. They're in Akron territory. They've got 38 points on the board. A lot of new guys in there. Like to maybe, if you're UNLV, to give these guys some extra snaps.
0: Alex Orji again in the shotgun. He'll take the snap. It's a design run for him. Tries to go to the right, and he stays on his feet at the 45. Looked like he was piled up. He might go the whole way. 35, 30, being chased over to the left sideline and ultimately out of bounds at the 23. And then he fell into the kicker's practice net and got tangled up with that. That really wasn't because of anything that any of the Zips did.
1: He couldn't stop his momentum. He got pushed inbounds and just kept rolling. That's a big guy, about 225, 30 pounds. Once he gets rolling downfield, it's hard for him to stop.
0: I think that was Dante Curtis there to make the stop. True freshman from Pick North down in Pickerington in the Columbus area. Playing for the Zips, but the athleticism of Alex Orji, unable to be stopped by the Akron defense, spins out of a pile and gets the first down. So the ball is at the Akron 23. Shotgun snap, handoff, left side, positive gain inside of the 20, down to the 17. 6-yard pickup, and it will be second down and four after Cameron Williams carried the ball for UNLV.
1: Yeah, Roderick Hunter had to come up from a safety spot to make the tackle. A lot of those secondary guys now being forced to make tackles. Akron's front four been on the field a lot here in the second half.
0: Williams, redshirt freshman from Jefferson, Texas, is still in the game next to Orji, lined up to the right side. Two receivers spread out to the right for UNLV. Here is the snap. Williams takes the handoff, gets inside of the 15, carries a couple of Zips defenders a couple of yards all the way down to the 10. One of the two making the stop there for Akron was Terrence Thomas.

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5: 2 minutes to go at Infocision Stadium. Just a picture-perfect day weather-wise. The Zips scored on the first possession of the game to go up 7-0. And really, at halftime, we're only down 4 in spite of turning the ball over a couple of times deep in UNLV territory. But in the second half, it's gotten away from Akron, and the Rebels are in front 38-10 with 2 minutes to go. And UNLV has the ball at the Akron 10-yard line with a first down and goal. Let's send it down to the field and Mark LaRose.
6: Even though this has been a tough game, I think Coach Moorhead has got to just kind of regroup, bring these kids together and go, look, we still got 8 games to go. We got the best part of our season now, which is now MAC play. And we've got a chance still to compete for a championship and a bowl. So you go 5-3, now you've got a chance to turn your season around here.
5: Alex Orji, the Michigan transfer in at quarterback for UNLV, takes the snap, hands it off. It goes to Cameron Williams again, who runs it to the right side for 3 yards down to the Akron 7.
7: It was interesting. The very first drive of the game, Akron scored on. Those drives, Mark, are always scripted. It was interesting that Akron went right down the field and scored on those scripted plays, but then since then haven't been able to do much.
6: Yeah, it's been very frustrating, Joe, because you're right. Whatever they were doing, that first drive seemed to work.
7: Yeah.
6: Line was blowing people out. Runners were running the ball hard. And then all of a sudden, you know, things started to fall apart here.
5: UNLV content to take as much time as they can. Minute 15 to go in the fourth quarter. Still 15 on the play clock. They line up and snap the ball on second and goal from the 7. Hand off up the middle. Once again, it is to Cameron Williams, and he'll get to the 3, so that's a 4-yard pickup. And it's third down and goal, 56 seconds to go. And UNLV could take a knee, or they could run another play and try and get it in. We'll see what they decide to do.
7: Looking over at the sidelines to the UNLV coaching staff, thought he motioned maybe to take a knee. Let's see. We're down to 36 seconds, and I think that's what they're going to do. I think they'll take a knee and stay out of the end zone.
5: All right, so Alex Orji will take the snap, take a knee, 25 seconds to go. The clock will expire, and that means that Akron will drop to 1-3 after the non-conference schedule is complete. 12 seconds to go as Joe Moorhead and Dan Mullen, the head coach at UNLV, greet each other in the middle of the field and then head their separate ways. Time has expired. Final score today, UNLV 38, Akron 10. Mark LaRose down in the field will be grabbing Coach Moorhead here in just a moment. And Joe, we've talked about it a little bit, but I think the story of this game is going to be just the missed opportunities.
7: Well, he had a couple chances in that first half to get on the board. That halfback pass was open, it was tipped. But I'll tell you, the secondary for Akron gave up some really explosive plays, at least 3 I can remember. That
5: all right,
7: you give up those 3 explosive plays, it's hard to stay in the game.
5: Let's send it down to the field and Mark LaRose.
6: Coach, what a disappointment.

0: disappointing game. You know, they started good. First drive seemed things were going good. Halftime, you were still in the game. Third and fourth quarter just seemed to get away from you. We got to regroup and get ready for MAC play, right?
1: Yeah, we, you know, weren't able to generate any offense in the second half. We continue to get the ball thrown over our head. And covered. So it comes down to explosive plays for and against, turnovers for and against, and we didn't win either of those. And then third down in red zone. So didn't coach or play well enough in any phase of the game. Didn't earn the right to win and got to make the corrections and move on next week.
0: See you at Mount Pleasant. Here yes, we go. Thanks, Coach.
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3: Welcome to the Bryant Heating and Cooling Systems postgame show. 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
2: Akron falls today at home against UNLV by a final score of 38-10. And the game started out pretty promising for the Zips. They won the coin toss. They elected to take the ball on offense first. And they took it right down the field. Six plays. This is all on official numbers. 75 yards, 3 minutes and 2 seconds. And Jordan Gant ran it in from 12 yards out. Akron up 7-0. UNLV got the ball next, obviously. There was a defensive breakdown when they got to the Akron side of the field because, boy, Jaden Thomas was wide open at the 10-yard line and just trotted into the end zone for a 40-yard touchdown reception for the Rebels to tie the game at 7. But Akron got it back, went right down the field again, and then they tried a halfback pass, a pitch out to Jordan Gant. And Jordan Gant had Marcel Williams open at the 5-yard line. Gant was around the 25, and he just didn't throw it soon enough. It took him forever to wind up. The defender got to him. Ball batted in the air. Trey Fulton comes away with an interception for UNLV. So that was a missed opportunity to retake the lead for the Zips. Then UNLV was forced to punt. They only ran 5 plays on the next possession, and Akron got it back and went down the field again to the UNLV 26, but turned it over on downs in a 4th-and-1 play. They had Braden Rogo roll out to throw it, and he threw it short, but Coach Moorhead told our Mark LaRose at halftime that there was a man open that he could have connected with in the end zone. So in the end, Akron had really 2 pretty good chances to go up perhaps by 2 touchdowns in the first quarter. Both of them went by the wayside, and then it was never quite the same after that. Jaden Thomas caught a 2nd touchdown pass after that to give UNLV the lead, and that was with 7:21 to go in the second quarter, and they never relinquished it. The Zips did get a field goal from Matthew Schramm, and then it was 14-10 at halftime. And in the first half, the Zips did not punt, which is amazing to think that they only had 10 points. But that's the way that it went. But then UNLV, later in the second half, their first 3 possessions of the half, touchdown, field goal, touchdown. And all of a sudden, it's 31-10. And then the Zips missed a field goal And then you had a pick six by Mumu Benwahad of UNLV. And that resulted in the final score of 38-10 in favor of the Rebels. We'll continue with the Bryant Heating and Cooling post-game show next. 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
3: This is the Bryant Heating and Cooling Systems postgame show.
2: Akron falls today at home against UNLV by a final score of 38-10. Dave Skozen, Joe Dunn, and Mark LaRose here in the booth. Ryan Schuchert with us back at the iHeart Studios, and we had plenty of conversation here during the break about what's right and what's wrong, but the truth is you're starting the Mid-American Conference schedule next week. I don't think if you asked a lot of people around the program at the beginning of August, would it surprise you if they were 1-3? I don't think in the big picture it's surprising. The result is not surprising. Today might have been a little more agonizing because of how they got there, and it looked like this should have been a much more competitive game than losing by 28. That being said, you're 1-3. That means the eye on the prize is go 5-3 somehow in the MAC and get to a bowl game. So what we know, the level of competition in the conference might be a little bit different, but what needs to change for the Zips to get them to 5-3 in MAC play?
9: Well, number one, you got to get healthy. You got to get the guys back in the lineup that you felt really good about when you were playing good football. You got to get Broughton back. You got to get other guys back. Abor's got to get back. The one thing that concerns me right now, you're giving up too many explosive plays on defense. You're in games, and all of a sudden, you're out of games. I mean, there were three explosive plays today that our secondary wasn't anywhere near the receiver. You can't do that. You got to make them earn everything they can. Now, you're going into the Mid-American Conference, where I think there's some really good teams in the league right now. We'll see one next week in Central Michigan, who I think is vastly underrated. We beat them here last year. We're going to have to play a really good football game up at Mount Pleasant next Saturday.
10: Yeah, I'm worried offensively. We're a little one-dimensional.
9: You're right.
10: We just don't seem to, keep defenses honest with our quarterback able to run and scamper a little bit. And our offensive line just seemed to collapse the second half. It was just uncharacteristic because the first half they looked like they were opening some holes and protection was there. So, boy, coach is going to have to really do a good job of regrouping, get these kids back on square one, and go up to Central and get a victory.
9: Got to get a win up there.
10: Yep.
2: Central Michigan is playing at Miami of Florida tonight. That's a 6:30 kickoff. Miami ranks sixth in the country. The other MAC games that are going on, this is the first one that was complete. Again, 38-10, UNLV beats Akron. Kent State is leading Ball State 26-13 with about a minute to go in that one. So the Flashes could be off to a 1-0 start there. Toledo at home against San Diego State, 41-16 Rockets. That's about 2.5 minutes to go in the fourth quarter in that one. San Diego State, generally a very good program. Joe's sitting here trying to talk me out of the Zips winning on homecoming in two weeks against Eastern Michigan, because Eastern Michigan leads Eastern Michigan leads Lindenwood 19-0 in the third quarter. I would say, you know what, still FCS. Come on, Eagles, let's bring it down here. Everything else gets on later on. Western Michigan hosting Boise State is probably the biggest game on the national scene for the conference. That's coming up at 3:30 on ESPN2. Again, the Zips fall here to UNLV, 38-10. We'll continue with the Bryant Heating and Cooling Systems postgame show next. 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
2: The Akron Zips fall today at home to UNLV by a final score of 38-10 on just a gorgeous afternoon. Mark Loros, I think you're even more tan than you were this morning, but I mean, you couldn't have asked for anything better weather-wise
10: compared to last week when it was like I was in London or Wales. Here, I was in South Florida.
9: I'd say it was beautiful.
2: All right. The thing that wasn't beautiful was the way that Akron played on the field. Braden Rogo goes 14-25 as the Akron quarterback through two interceptions. Frankly, both of them ill-advised throws, 194 yards there. And then Jordan Gant also had an interception from the running back position as he threw a pass that could have, should have, would have given Akron the lead, but he was hit as he threw it. It wobbled in the air and was picked off by Trey Fulton of UNLV. Gant did run the ball 19 times for a team-high 80 yards and had a 12-yard touchdown run to give Akron the lead initially in the first quarter. Sean Patrick, 8 carries for 48 yards for the Zips. Marcel Williams, kind of maybe his biggest day in terms of receptions, 6 of them for 83 yards, 3 catches for Kyan Mason for 73 yards, and Miles Burris had a catch for 15 yards, 2 grabs as well for Sean Patrick for a total of 8 yards. Elijah Alexander and Jordan Gant each had catches as well. And, you know, there was a running play. Elijah Alexander ran it 3 yards for a first down, kind of a trick play where he lined up behind the center and just took off and ran it, but just too many mistakes for that Akron offense. On the UNLV side of the ball, it was Jackson Arnold, 17 of 29, 290 yards and 3 touchdown passes, 2 of them to Jaden Thomas, who had 3 catches for 54 yards. He also ran one in, did Jaden Thomas. He had 15 rushing attempts and 113 yards. Taz Reddix was the leading receiver for UNLV, 4 catches for 116 yards and a touchdown. The Zips only punted 3 times in this game and none in the first half, even though they only had the 10 points. And Joseph Castle averaged just a shade under 50 yards per punt, punched one for 63, which was really amazing to watch, kicking it from north to south here at InfoCision Stadium. And Akron's leading tackler in this game was Nunu. Why can't I think of...
13: I don't know his first name.
2: It is Dwight Nunu.
13: Yeah.
2: He had eight tackles. And then the true freshman Darian Davis out of Youngstown Ursuline also had 8 tackles in this game. The leading tackler for UNLV, what a story this is, Cam Santee. He also had an interception, but he had 10 tackles, and he is from Avon, Ohio, and playing at UNLV. So you could hear he had a large contingent of fans cheering for him this afternoon at InfoCision Stadium. Joe Dunn, who's your offensive player of the game?
9: We got to give it to Jordan Gant. A little bounce back game today. He had fumbled twice earlier in the season. I think he ran hard. I liked what he did after that initial hit. He was maybe getting another 1 or 2 yards. He ran hard, and I think he's in store for the rest of the season. I'd look for him to come back to what we saw last year. So Jordan Gant is my offensive player of the game.
2: Mark LaRose, who is your offensive player of the game?
13: I got to think Kyron Mason. Looks like he's come back a little bit. He ran some good patterns, made some good catches. He's one of our explosive players, and I think we got to keep getting more passes to him throughout the course of the MAC.
2: 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Gentlemen, who's the defensive player of the game?
9: I'm going to go with big Ronald Hall. I thought he was pretty active in the middle of the defense. And the big guy, 300 pounds out of Washington, D.C., I thought he had a pretty good game today.
13: 23, I forget his name, our linebacker.
9: Dante Curtis.
13: I saw him make a couple nice stops in the middle there. And there wasn't much to cheer about from our defense most of the day. And he was one of the bright spots, I thought.
2: A true freshman from Pickerington North High School. Final score today, UNLV 38, Akron 10. Coming up next, we'll take a look ahead to Central Michigan. It's the Bryant Heating and Cooling Systems postgame show. 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
2: Zips fall to UNLV today here at InfoCision Stadium, 38-10. Next up for Akron is a game at Central Michigan next Saturday, 3:30 kickoff for that one. And the Chippewas, you know, they're a team, they got a new coach last year. Joe alluded to it earlier. They came in here hyper confident in week five last year, and Akron beat them. But it's a different year. It is the MAC opener. There's probably a lot of unknowns on both sides because of the turnover and the personnel. But going into that game at Central Michigan, I would think beating Central starts, if not now, tomorrow morning in the film room, right, for this group. I mean, how do you get everybody to recalibrate and believe in the MAC season and being successful over this last eight games of the season?
9: Well, I think you point out that you got your holes. Successful season, if you can make it, that starts next Saturday. You got to be able to wipe this away and say, hey, we got eight games to play. Let's go out and play a great football. Let's start at Central Michigan, brand new year. Let's win that and then move on. But I think the coaches have to do a great job of bringing this team to start believe that they can win. Let's believe that we can get it done. And that's going to be a job.
13: I agree. You know, it's just you have to be able to move forward as a team and know that you get this out of the way, you come back, you go up to Central, and sometimes you play good on the road because yes, it's us against the whole, you know, Mount Pleasant, Michigan. And I remember up there, Joe, it gets a little windy
9: up there.
13: You get some wind up there. So I don't know if that's going to help us or hurt us or neutralize us, but that atmosphere up there can be a little gnarly sometimes. So the encouraging thing, again, is Jordan Gant. The kid can run. He's capable of busting some. So we hope we can get him going.
2: It is on the open range in Mount Pleasant. A lot like Bowling Green.
13: Exactly.
2: But if they get a day like today, weather-wise, they can put 25 or 30,000 people in Kelly Short Stadium. So we will see you there next week. 3:30 kickoff will be on the air at 2:30 next Saturday with Bryant Heating and Cooling Systems countdown to kickoff. Please join us then. This broadcast has been authorized under rights granted by the University of Akron to Peak Sports Management. The accounts and descriptions of this broadcast may not be retransmitted in any form without the express written consent of Peak Sports Management and University of Akron Athletics. The executive producer of Akron Football is Keith Kennedy. Special thanks to the Akron Athletic Communications Office, especially Ryan Colson and Brian Dennison. Thanks to Ryan Schuchert for running things today in the iHeartMedia studios at 640 WHLO. For Mark LaRose and Joe Dunn, I'm Dave Skozen. Once again, the final score, UNLV 38, Akron 10. With the loss, the Zips fall to 1-3 on the season. Join us next week from Mount Pleasant, Michigan, when the Zips take on the Chippewas. 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
3: You've been listening to Akron Zips Football. 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We now return to our regularly scheduled program already in progress.
16: It sounds like the battery life and the microphones have really been improved. Plus, you get that extra button. They also came out with a camera-free option. We've heard about all the issues, but there's no camera. So if you feel weird having a camera on your glasses at all times, now you can do this You can get a version without glasses, or without the camera. I think it's kind of odd that they're still so expensive at $350, but you know, they're slim and light and the battery lasts longer. Then they came out with this Meta VR glasses. This is a VR headset that's also super light. Think Apple Vision Pro, but very lightweight. It's going to go on sale in the spring for about $1,300. But here's how they made them so light. They look like chunky sunglasses. They put all of the computing and the battery and the storage in a separate puck about the size of a phone that goes into your pocket and is connected by a cable. So that's how they got this thing so light. So we'll have to keep track of that and see. It's going to run a version of Quest 3 software. So you run it with your eyes, your hands, and your voice. There's no controllers. And you know, that's also a proven platform already. So that there's some potential there. Some other things I've been testing, Beats came out with a new pair of headphones this week called Beats 360. And what's unique about these is that you can swap the cushions on them. So Beats, a lot of people wear these headphones at the gym. You get all sweaty. You don't really want to wear them on a plane after that. Well, the key thing here is that you can interchange the ear cushions and the headband cushions. So they did give me a pair to test out. I took them on runs. I took them on the plane and they sound excellent. But the cool thing is that when they get all sweaty, if you don't want to wear that, you know, when you travel, you can just rotate the cushion and pop it off and put on a new one. And they have a whole bunch of different colors. You can customize these with, you know, they make like kind of fabric-y ones and also kind of pleathery ones as well. So you can decide what you want to use. And there's a million different combinations. The extra cushion kits are normally about $50. Right now, they're only $10 through October 31st. I think the sound is excellent on these. If you like Beats, they are expensive, $350. So maybe wait until the holidays when these things go on sale. But I think they sound excellent. I'm not a huge person that likes to run or work out with over-the-ear headphones. But yeah, these are kind of cool. And I've definitely been using them. They're water and sweat resistant, IPX4. So and they work with both iPhone and Android. One little thing to know, or I guess two little things to know, is that there's no wired listening option. So if you like to plug in your headphones with a wire, that's not possible here. And there's also no wear detection. I noticed this when I would put them on and take them off. A lot of times these headphones will pause your music or start your music when you put them on or take them off. I did not notice that to be the case with the Beats 360. So if you like that feature, just know that when you take them off your head, you will have to manually pause your music. Again, they come in a whole bunch of different colors. So if you like Beats 360, check them out. Kind of cool. I should mention that Disney and Hulu are raising prices once again. Top of the line plan now goes to $21.50 a month. This is the fourth time in 4 years that they have raised prices. And yes, I feel like, and I think there was a study that said that streaming prices are going up faster than cable prices ever did. So look for bundles and always assess which streaming services you're actually using and you're getting the most value out of, because those are the ones that you actually should be paying for.

0: On to prepare for the storm.
1: I have contacted emergency management. We've contacted the mayors of all our communities. We've contacted the Army Corps, the White House, and FEMA. So we're ready. We're prepared.
0: And the nor'easter is expected to gradually pull away and stop impacting the East Coast by Tuesday morning. The air war over Ukraine's ramping up today. A wave of Russian missile and drone strikes killed four people, while Ukrainian drones hit back, targeting an oil refinery inside Russia, killing three. President Zelensky is calling on global allies for stronger support, warning Moscow's escalating the conflict every single day. 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
3: Louisville man for the killing. John Shannon has the detail.
4: WLKY-TV reports that 36-year-old Nigel Thomas of Oxford, Ohio, was convicted of murder and obstruction of justice in the April 2025 death of 35-year-old Wilma Robertson in Hanover, Indiana. Prosecutors say Thomas created social media accounts in the name of Robertson's former boyfriend, Sean Bailey, and sent messages implicating him in the murder. Bailey was initially arrested, but DNA and digital evidence later cleared him and pointed investigators to Thomas. Thomas claimed the stabbing was an accident and that he acted in self-defense. He's scheduled to be sentenced October 26th. I'm John Shannon.
3: In the meantime, two Muskingum County men are each heading to prison for 20 years after pleading guilty to possessing more than 100 images and videos of child sexual abuse material. Investigators say a tip to the Internet Crimes Against Children system led to search warrants at the Zanesville homes of 35-year-old Richard Skaggs and 29-year-old Darian Morgan, where additional digital evidence was found, including messages about sexually abusing children altogether. Skaggs also forfeited nearly 40 firearms, and both men will have to register as sex offenders if they are ever released from prison. And finally, Olentangy Schools is looking to hire about 35 new bus drivers as it deals with a shortage that has left around 20 routes uncovered each day. District leaders say staff members are stepping in to drive, but families could still see delays, and it could take 2 to 3 months to train, license, and clear a new driver. The shortage is not just an Olentangy problem, as Columbus, Dublin, Southwestern, and Hilliard schools are also working to fill open transportation positions. I'm Brady Hopkins.
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16: Come.

0: It's from Jobs Ohio between 2021 and 2024. During that same period, Jobs Ohio board chair Josh Rubin was registered as a paid lobbyist for Intel, actively lobbying Husted's administration while the state committed over $2 billion in incentives to Intel's Licking County chip plant. Meantime, the Ohio Power Siting Board approved a certificate for the 800-megawatt Oak Run solar project in Madison County. The 7-2 decision resolves an appeal before the Ohio Supreme Court and combines 300 megawatts of battery storage alongside an agrivoltaic plant featuring 1,000 grazing sheep. Bond was set at $100,000 for 62-year-old Frank Toscano following an officer-involved shooting in Hilliard. Police say officers attempted to serve a public indecency warrant when Toscano pulled a firearm from his pocket, leading to a struggle over the weapon where an officer fired and struck Toscano in the shoulder. Separately, Columbus police relieved 32-year veteran officer Stephen O'Brien of duty pending an internal affairs investigation into alleged misuse of automated license plate readers. O'Brien is the second Columbus officer investigated for flock ALPR misuse in recent months, prompting calls for new statutory penalties. In Perry County, a grand jury returned a 28-count felony indictment against registered sex offender Joseph M. Jones. Sheriff's investigators executed a search warrant at his residence, uncovering more than 120,000 digital files depicting child abuse material. Jones is being held in the Southeast Regional Jail on a $1.5 million bond. I'm Travis Litt.
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7: Yeah. 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That's what I like to talk about. We'll probably talk about horses and dressage fair amount.
8: Horses and dressage will come up more here than they do in the Money Stuff newsletter. And, you know, we'll talk to people, maybe we'll have some guests on, and we'll answer some reader questions if you have any. I'm Matt Levine, the Money Stuff columnist at Bloomberg Opinion.
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1: It's still rough. I'm Paul Stevens, Fox News. Tens of thousands of travelers delayed and many facing flight cancellations. A nor'easter continues to pound the Northeast with heavy wind and rain. Fox's CB Cotton, at New York's LaGuardia Airport.
2: New York State, New Jersey, and Connecticut are all expected to get more rain as the day goes on. And New York Governor Kathy Hochul says with tonight's full moon, it could create an even worse situation with coastal flooding and powerful rough surf.
3: We expect waves as tall as 20 feet in some areas. Winds will be just as powerful as the waves. Wind gusts exceeding 50, even 60 miles an hour have already been recorded on Long Island.
2: But the most significant impacts are expected in New England. Boston and coastal Massachusetts are facing pounding rain, street flooding, and wind gusts that could reach up to 60 miles an hour later today.
1: And over 100,000 power outages have now been reported across the area. President Trump met with China's leader Xi Jinping earlier this week.
4: President Trump says that Chinese President Xi Jinping agrees that Iran should never have a nuclear weapon. That was during this week's three-day U.S.-China summit here in D.C. But the two did not spend much time talking about things like Taiwan or even AI, according to the president. That is because he says on Taiwan, Xi knows the U.S. position and that that's not changing. Now, for AI, both the U.S. and China have agreed to set up a communication channel for AI-related incidents, except they won't be calling it artificial intelligence, but superintelligence.
5: It's a much more accurate name, because when you say the other, it means it's fake. Artificial means it's fake, and it's not fake.
4: Now, SI or AI will be the main focus, at least it is set to be, when President Trump and President Xi meet again in November.
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1: And we continue with our top story. The nor'easter impacting about 40 million people along the East Coast this weekend. Some areas being smacked with rain and high winds. Hempstead, New York Mayor Watlin Hobbs Jr. on the Fox Report with what his city is doing.
17: We were proactive in making sure that we cleared some of our sewer drains and made sure that we got rid of any leaves, anything that might cause flooding. We've had a couple of streets that had a little bit of flooding, but it has dissipated thus far.
1: And again, some 40 million people in the path of the storm. The worst is expected sometime tomorrow. The White House claiming it removed hundreds of thousands of fraudulent Obamacare accounts in D.C. Fox's Rebecca Castor.
18: The White House Fraud Task Force, led by Vice President J.D. Vance, is touting its latest move to save taxpayers $2.2 billion, removing 750,000 fraudulent recipients from Obamacare.

0: officials say many of these enrollees never saw a doctor, filled a prescription, or responded to fraud investigators. And another 419,000 accounts are still under investigation. In other cases, the applicants weren't eligible for subsidies under the Affordable Care Act because they had access to employer health insurance or their income was too high.
1: If you do things that are wrong, we're going to come after you. We will enforce the law.
0: Dr. Oz, who heads the Centers for Medicare and Medicaid, also announced a six-month pause on new brokers signing up to sell Obamacare plans while existing agents are under a microscope.
2: But a Democrat-aligned policy group called the Protect Our Care group calls the move a smokescreen to kick eligible people off of their coverage. President Trump announcing today that his administration has now approved new fuel economy standards, rolling back, he says, previous electric vehicle targets. Mr. Trump saying that that announced policy shift will lower vehicle prices. I'm Paul Stevens, and this is Fox News.
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